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1: From Sutter Health Park in Sacramento, California, it's game number two of this six-game series between the Round Rock Express AAA affiliate of the Texas Rangers and the Sacramento Rivercats AAA affiliate of the San Francisco Giants. We welcome you into our broadcast on this Wednesday night. I'm Riley Cobry. Our audio engineer is Johnny Cobbler. Danny O'Rourke handles statistics back in Round Rock. The E-Train dropped last night's game, a final of 6-4. Round Rock held a 4-2 lead in the bottom of the sixth, but a Jonah Cox two RBI single gave Sacramento the lead for good, and they added an insurance run in the eighth inning on a sacrifice fly, and so they'd hang on late and take the series opener. Round Rock is now 20-14 in the second half, 51 wins and 58 losses on the season. Sacramento has won six in a row. They are 20-14 and half number two with a 62-44 record overall. Round Rock and Sacramento are tied for second place in the second half standings. They are both six games back of the Sugarland Space Cowboys, who won again last night. On the mound this evening, the E-Train go to Winston Santos. The 24-year-old made his AAA debut in this ballpark last year at the end of the season. He's 1-0 with a 5.79 ERA in his five appearances and one start. As Sacramento will turn to lefty Joe Whitman. Whitman will be the opener. He is 3-2 with a 4.34 ERA this year.

0: in his 13 games and 5 starts. On today's Clubhouse Show, we'll listen back to our interview with Chase Lamon, who is Round Rock's acting manager this week. That's coming up next as our pregame continues right here on Sports Radio AM 1300 The Zone and the free iHeartRadio app. Rock 'em with the Round Rock Express at Dell Diamond. 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

0: We're with the manager for the week, Chase Lambin, on today's Clubhouse Show, getting set for this series in Sacramento. Kyle Moore out for the week. Tell me, what changes for you as you step into the manager role?
1: I guess a lot. I mean, it's just it's one of my favorite but also least favorite weeks of the year because it's a lot. But I think it's just mainly communicating and delegating, and you just kind of take the role of being trying to be the master communicator.
0: Well, this ball club is playing terrific right now. Four straight. It's 9 of their last 10. An 11-4 record since the All-Star break. A lot of comeback wins. What has stood out lately with this team for you?
1: Well, the pitchers are keeping us in games, which makes it a lot easier to come back. And we got a lot of high-character guys that just play the game the right way for all 9 innings. And that seems cliche, but there is a certain brand of player that we develop within the organization. And a lot of internal guys are here, like Kaber and John Taylor, that, you know, they're dogs, you know, they're gonna fight till the end and not give away a pitch, and that's what happens.
0: The last time we saw Sacramento, it was early May, and that was during a tough stretch for the ball club. I think we went 3-14 there from the end of April into mid-May. At the time, it didn't feel like the club was indicative of that record. Did you feel like that at that point in the season of we're better than what this says because of maybe all those one-run losses as part of it?
1: Yeah, I never did feel like we were a bad club, but I'd look at our record and be like, man, we're 14 below 500. It doesn't seem that way. You know, it's just, but that's baseball. Like you hit and you don't pitch, you pitch, you don't hit. Like it could be a grind, and we grinded through it though. But I give Kyle credit and I give our staff credit. Like, everybody just showed up and kept working and just kept it pro.
0: We're with the manager for the week, Chase Lambin, on today's Clubhouse Show. Jared Kelnick in 31 games hitting above .380. It's one of the best stretches, really, of any player in Express history. He's been a great teammate. He's been obviously great on the field. What have you liked most about Jared?
1: I really like Jared. I mean, he's probably the best player in the league right now, and he plays it like he's just got called up from AA for the first time. I mean, he's got enough big league time to where he could probably show up and do what he wanted and play a 80% brand of baseball and still be better than most of the guys out here. But he plays with his hair on fire. He's hungry to get better. He asks great questions. He plays his heart out every night. You know, so there's nothing to not like about him. I mean, defensively, offensively, running the bases, like he's a complete player that I wonder sometimes why he's in the minor leagues. And I hope to God he gets back up there and can rattle off 10 years there.
0: Going back to Saturday night's win, he walks it off in the 11th. I said it on air. I thought that was one of the crazier games we've seen at Del Diamond in a long time. I think there was 5 errors between the two teams, back and forth. From your vantage point, what were you seeing in that game as it was kind of a knockout, dragout fight?
1: Yeah, I'm trying to think ahead, trying to help Kyle make decisions on who to pinch run, pinch hit. Do we sack bunt? Do we do this, that, and the other? We got, you know, Theo Hardy comes in and almost wins it, which in hindsight, like, that would have been pretty sweet if Theo came in and walked it off with he made a great swing. But those games are fun. It really taxes your brain to try and think through all the situations. But I'm just glad we came out. I'm glad we had Jared Kelnick.
0: I asked Kyle about John Taylor last week and about how you put him in center field for the first time in his pro career in a ballpark where it's very tough to play center field at in Albuquerque. It feels like he's adapted to every role he's been asked to do. What's the next step for him? Is there another next step, or just to continue to play this great stretch of baseball that he has been?
1: Adaptable is the word. I mean, his value is the fact that he has very high aptitude, very high retention. He gets things quickly. He learns fast. He asks great questions. Like, he's so versatile with his skill set, but also his brain is going to allow him to be, in my opinion, a major league player. I mean, he really gets it, and he gets it quick, and it's not as common as you think. And so he's really put himself on the map, to his credit. I mean, he plays a great brand of baseball. He's a well-rounded player with versatility, and that's valuable in this day and age. And I think, you know, he's got to tighten up the loose end, you know, just loose ends like everybody else. It's getting the bunts down. It's the hit and run. It's playing multiple positions without losing dropping off or anything. So I got to remember, he's only played like 120 professional games. Like, if he does make a mistake, like, geez, let's give him a break. But he doesn't look like it when he's playing. He's played that little pro baseball.
0: The trade deadline yesterday, obviously Josh Smith, Josh Steven, two guys that were part of this club, depart, go to the Blue Jays organization. What will you miss most about those two guys?
1: Good for them. You know, they can maybe get a better opportunity there, and, you know, it's exciting for them, I bet. And Josh Smith, I've known since, you know, I was there when he got called up to the big leagues, and you know, seeing him be go from a puppy to a somewhat of a veteran player in the major leagues and hit a rough patch, and maybe a fresh, clean slate will do him some good. But I'll always stay in touch with him. And Steven and I just started to get to know this year, and he's got enough bulldog in him to where he's going to surprise some people. I mean, he's really got some pitchability. He's smart. He knows how to make adjustments on the fly. So I think bright things are coming for both of them.
0: All right, we'll finish with this here at Sutter Health Park for the week. Obviously, this is the Triple A ballpark of the Giants. It's the big league ballpark for the A's. You've been coming here for a while, whether that was in your playing days or now here with the Express. What's the first thing you think of when you come to this ballpark?
1: Oof, that's a good question. I guess seeing it go from a minor league park to a major league park has been pretty cool, to see the changes they've made in the clubhouse and how it feels a lot nicer. I mean, a couple $20 million will do that. I have a memory of who's the kid, Robinson, first name, last name, Robinson?
0: Drew Robinson.
1: Drew Robinson played his last game here, and it was really emotional because, you know, what he had been through, and he's, you know, we're throwing to him, hoping he gets a hit because, like, that's how much we all love Drew, and he ended up robbing a home run in right field with one eye, and you know, his story's just, it's crazy, and he's with the Rangers, so I've known him for a long time, and so that's probably my best memory here from Sacramento, is seeing everybody embrace him and his story, and he's just a tremendous human being.
0: A great memory, a great player in Drew Robinson. We talk about him a lot. It feels like every year on the broadcast. That's Chase Lambin on today's Clubhouse Show. Appreciate the time. Good luck this week.
1: Thank you so much.
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0: Moments away from first pitch here at Sutter Health Park in Sacramento, California. Let's quickly run through the Round Rock starting lineup for what will be game number two of this series as we wrap up our pregame show. Round Rock 20 wins, 14 losses in the second half, 51-58 overall. This lineup written out by the acting manager. It's bench coach Chase Lambin, who will serve as the manager this week with Kyle Moore out on vacation. Diego Castillo leads things off. He'll play second base. Batting second, the left fielder, Cody Freeman. Aaron Zavala hits third. He's in right field. The catcher batting fourth, Logan Ohapi. Hitting fifth, John Taylor. He'll play third base. Jonah Bryan's at first and hitting sixth. Trevor Hover bats seventh. He'll DH. The shortstop, Keiber Rodriguez, bats eighth. Orlando Martinez bats ninth. And Martinez will play center field. We'll take a break for the anthem. When we come back, it's first pitch here between Round Rock and Sacramento on this Wednesday night in California's capital.
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1: Round Rock Express Baseball back on the air from Sacramento, California. It's game number two of this six-game series between the AAA affiliate of the Texas Rangers, your Round Rock Express, and the Sacramento River Cats AAA Ball Club of the San Francisco Giants. And we welcome you into our broadcast. I'm Ryland Cobrin. Our audio engineer tonight is Johnny Cobbler. Danny O'Rourke handles statistics back in Round Rock. For the Express, they dropped the opener yesterday, a final of 6-4. Sacramento snapping Round Rock's four-game winning streak and extending their win streak to six games. The River Cats are now tied for second in the second half standings with the E-Train. Both teams at 20-14 are six games back of first place Sugarland. And on the mound tonight, the River Cats will go with the left-hander Joe Whitman. A late change here for Sacramento. Whitman is going to be the opener, at least we think, in this ballgame. Trent Harris was the original starter, but it will be Whitman to toe the rubber and open up this game. A left-hander, 24 years old, a 3-2 record with a 4.34 earned run average. This will be the sixth time he has started this year, but his 14th appearance for Sacramento. He opened the year with Double-A Richmond. So Round Rock's ready to go, and we'll get baseball here on this sunshine-filled Wednesday. It's a warm one again here in Sacramento, 97 degrees right now. And you've got sunshine out in center and right. The shadows are starting to overtake the infield. Second baseman Velasquez is in the sun at the moment. But those shadows will continue to drape over this ballpark, which is good news for these players. First pitch of the night, and Diego Castillo goes after it. He fouls it back, and we're underway. First pitch coming in at 6:46 Pacific time. Glad to have you with us, and glad you're staying up late back in Central Texas. 6:45 start time here for each of the first four games of this series. Again, that's Pacific time. 0-1 here to Castillo. He'll swing away and pop it up down the right field line. Long run for Bandura near the chalk. Has just enough room before the sidewall, and he'll make the catch. Castillo is retired, and that's how the ball game begins. So one away. That will bring up Cody Freeman. Sacramento wearing the home whites tonight. White tops, white pants. River Cats inscribed on the front in black with a gold trim. They've got the black and gold sleeves of these jerseys, at least the edge of the sleeves, in black, gold, and then another black stripe. The gold sandwich between the two black stripes. First pitch to Freeman is above the zone for ball one. River Cats wearing their black caps tonight. The RC logo on the front in gold. And it is railroad night here at the ballpark. And you just have to imagine that they chose this night for when the Express are in town. We don't know many of the details about Railroad Night, other than that they've had it on the ribbon boards, that is what they're celebrating here at the ballpark, as a swing and a miss here from Freeman right by him, and it's 1-1. The Express wearing their road grays tonight, gray tops, gray pants, Round Rock on the front of these jerseys in navy blue with a red trim. 1-1, and Freeman slices it foul and out of play, first base side, it's a ball and two strikes. Cody Freeman with the pant legs up tonight. The navy blue socks on. He's got the white New Balance spikes as he digs in from that right-handed side of the box. Here's the turn, and Whitman's 1-2. And Freeman went around. And a slider got him to bite. And Whitman with a strikeout, and there's two down quickly in this top of the first. Just getting started here from Sutter Health Park, home of the San Francisco Giants AAA team and of the Athletics, the Major League Ball Club. They share this ballpark. There's constantly a ball game going on this summer here in Sacramento as the first pitch to Aaron Zavala, and he'll whiff at it. It's a slider, and it's 0-1. So Whitman off to a nice start here. He's got a slider, a sinker, a four-seamer, a changeup, and he'll rely on the slider and the sinker, the 0-1. Yeah, that's down and away. Went to a slider again. It was not close, and it's one ball and one strike. Throws his slider more than any other offering about 32% of the time. So Whitman will wind and deliver. And that's a called strike, a sinker at 94, and it's 1-2. And he gets plenty of whiffs on that slider. About 28% of the time, he'll get a swing and a miss. 1-2 pitch. And he overthrows this slider down and out. Two balls and two strikes. So Aaron Zavala getting the start tonight against the lefty, and that has been a common theme as of late, and it's because he has seen left-handed pitching so well over the last month. And the 2-2. And this runs inside, 3-2. On the season, Zavala hitting .266, hitting north of .270 against right-handers. But against lefties, to start the year, entering July, was hitting just .218 against them. As the pitch, he'll swing away. A fly ball out to deep center. Sprinting towards the Wallace Hill. He's looking up. Aaron Zavala has left the building. It's a solo homer for Z, and Round Rock has a 1-0 lead in this top of the first. It's his 7th of the year, RBI number 43. And his great play against left-handed pitching continues. Zavala since July 1st, now 9-27 against lefties. That's good for a .333 average. And he goes to the deepest part of the ballpark, out to dead center. So now Logan O'Hoppy bats, and he'll take a first pitch strike. Showing off the strength, the wind is blowing out tonight. We mentioned this yesterday, as now Whitman's 0-1. And O'Hoppy leaves his high, a ball and a strike. It's been hard to judge baseball, as that one off the bat looked like Hill, the center fielder, was going to have a play on, and it just gets over the wall, nearly hits the batter's eye in center. It's 1-1, called strike on the outer half, and it's 1-2. You wonder if anything's changed with Zavala against lefties. He's just been seeing them so well as of late. The pitch, and O'Hoppy pops it up behind the plate, and this one will escape out of play. So the Express 1, the Rivercats nothing. Aaron Zavala, a big fly in this first frame. Last night, Jared Kelnick with a leadoff homer. Tonight, it's Zavala doing his part. And the 1-2. And that strike three called. O'Hoppy will challenge immediately. He could not believe that. A changeup that looked like it was low. He'll go to the board here. Calling balls and strikes, that's the crew chief, Harlan Acosta. And yeah, O'Hoppy is correct. It's a successful challenge. It is not a strikeout. And the count will be 2-2. So they knew immediately that was well below the zone. So Whitman will have to throw another pitch, his 18th of this top of the first. And he'll deal. And it's ripped down the third baseline and into the left field corner. O'Hoppy streaking around first and into second with a double. So a slider that just hangs at the top of the zone, and O'Hoppy bangs it down the left field line. So a homer and a double with two outs here in this top of the first, and Round Rock's offense in business early. That was the definition of a hanging slider. Top of the zone, and he just absolutely turned on it. So here's John Taylor now, left on left with Whitman. Whitman got off to a great start, retired the first two. But the Express have gotten to him in this first. And the pitch here to John Taylor is off the plate away. 4-1. JT hitting .253, 6 homers, 35 RBIs. Had a double in last night's game. Also walked, drove in a run with his bases loaded walk. The 1-0, it's a called strike at the knees. And it's 1-1, a sinker there from Whitman. So Whitman, who began the year with Double-A Richmond at a 3.22 ERA there, went 5-1 in those 10 starts. The set and the 1-1 pitch. Outside, 2-2. Wind is blowing out toward left center field. And we just saw Zavala go to straightaway center. Send one out of here. Round Rock with a 1-0 lead, the 2-1. And Taylor swings, smashes it on the ground, but right to the second baseman. Velasquez will heave on to first, and that will end this top of the first. But Round Rock gets a run. They do it on an Aaron Zavala solo homer, and it's 1-0 as we go to the home half of the first from Sutter Health Park on this Wednesday night.

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Home half of the first inning, Round Rock at Sacramento here on this Wednesday night at Sutter Health Park. And the Express have the early lead just like they did yesterday. Tonight, though, Aaron Zavala with a leadoff homer. Or I should say a first inning homer. A two-out solo shot to straightaway center. So Winston Santos, Round Rock starter, and the first pitch here to Jonah Cox is fouled straight back, and it's 0-1. So Santos getting the baseball. You know, this is only the second time we've seen him start this year. It's been piggybacking for his other four appearances. The 0-1. And that's a called strike, and it's nothing in two. Santos, the hard-throwing right-hander. He's got a four-seamer at about 97, 98. Good slider to go with it, and then a terrific changeup he wants to use on lefties. He'll wind up, and the 0-2. And that's down and away. Tried the slider there at 85. And it's a ball and two strikes. And if you remember, the 24-year-old made his AAA debut in this ballpark last year against Sacramento, and that went quite well. As the kick and the pitch, and Cox swings a tapper down the third base side. This will be a swinging bunt. John Taylor, the third baseman, just picks it up on the lip of the grass. Nothing Round Rock can do. And so Jonah Cox, who turned 25 yesterday, and he had a great day at the plate. Three hits. He drove in three of the six runs for Sacramento. And he'll start tonight with an infield single. Brings up Scott Bandura. Bandura, six homers, 42 RBIs this year. I think 296. Feels as if they have turned up the volume of the music in the ballpark tonight. It's deafening. Feels like we're at Dodgers Stadium right now. With how loud it is. Santos, the stretch and the first pitch. Bandura slices it foul and out of play. It's 0-1. Bright sunshine, not a cloud inside. Actually, there is a cloud inside, way off in the distance right now, but blue skies overhead, and again, in the mid-90s this evening. It is warm here in West Sacramento. The kick in the 0-1, and that's upstairs, and it's one ball and one strike. Round Rock 1, Sacramento nothing. On behalf of this first frame. Give you the Round Rock defense in just a moment. Winston Santos working on Scott Bandura. He's ready with the 1-1 pitch. He'll kick and deal. And it's blistered on the ground. Second baseman Castillo flips to the shortstop. Rodriguez drops it on the transfer out of his glove. So Cox taking off the base pads. And they'll just get one out there. Diego with a quick flip over to his right. And Rodriguez was on the bag there. And you watch the replay of this. Caber just moving a little too quickly here. And you can tell as he's moving his feet there to pull the baseball out of his glove, it just slips out of his glove. I don't even think it touched his hand. So Bandura reaches on a fielder's choice. Sacramento has a man on with one away now. And Victor Barracoto here in a rehab assignment as this first pitch is low for ball one. So Barracoto, who we saw at Dell Diamond back in May when Sacramento was at or in Central Texas, I should say. Santos kicks in the 1-0. Barracoto with a line drive out towards left center. This is a gap shot. It'll one hop against the fence. Chugging for third here is Bandura. He'll get the stop sign as Barracoto into second with a double. You can hear that baseball off the bat of Barracoto from downtown Sacramento across the bridge here. That ball was smoked. 109 off his bat. Barracoto, the 24-year-old, who was placed on the injured list with a left oblique strain July 10th, working his way back from that. Off to a nice start tonight. It's a double here, and now second and third with one away for Parks Harbor. Right on right here, Santos kicks and fires. And Harbor takes up and in. That was a Santos sinker that came up near the hands of the righty. So Harbor with four homers, 17 RBI. He's got a 975 OPS this year. Santos kicks the 1-0. Swing and a miss. Locked him up there with a four-seamer at 97. And it's a ball and a strike. Parks Harbor, 348 average in those 16 games since he was brought up from Double A. He was having a great year
with the Richmond Flying Squirrels is the 1-1 inside. Two balls and a strike. And Harbor, the University of North Carolina product. He's born and raised in Atlanta, went to Westminster High School. The set and the pitch. That's high. So Harbor heading to count 3-1 here. And Harbor, who originally sat with the New York Yankees in July of 2024, but was part of the trade that brought Camilo Duvall to New York, and Harbor sent back as part of the package to the Giants, as they'll take a walk here. That's inside. So now they're loaded up with one away. And Sacramento, who does not strike out very often, and they walk plenty. We saw that last night. They had twice as many walks as they did strikeouts. 6 walks to 3 punchies yesterday. You don't see that very often from teams, but got the lowest strikeout rate in the Pacific Coast League this year. And now a visit to the mound here from Round Rock's catcher Logan Ohapi. So he'll talk things over with Santos. Again, for those of you just joining us, Round Rock has a 1-0 lead, but the bases are loaded with one out for Sacramento in this bottom of the first. Sacramento's K rate this year is 16.7%. To give you an idea of how good that is, again, it is the lowest in the PCL. It's the kick and the first pitch here to the lefty and Will Brennan. Santos catches the corner, and it's strike one. League average strikeout rate is about 21%. They're 5% below that as a team. The 0-1. Swing and a miss. Gets a whiff here with the heater at 97, and it's 0-2. Well, Santos 16 pitches now in this first inning. Round Rock scores in the top of the first on an Aaron Zavala solo homer. Sacramento now threatens with the bases juiced, one away, and the 0-2 pitch. And Brennan fouls it off. Fastball that time at 96. And Will Brennan's had a great season. Hitting .336, 4 homers. He's got 40 RBIs. Santos ready. He'll kick a kneel. And that's down and away. Gets by Ohapi, sprinting home from third and scoring is Bandura. And Sacramento scores on a wild pitch. That one in the dirt. Ohapi couldn't keep it in front. And we're tied at 1. To third base goes Barricotto. To second, Parks Harbor. So now the count here, 1-2 to the lefty and Brennan. Was in the dirt. Ohapi trying to pick it on the backhand and just couldn't snag it. The kick of the pitch, and it's fouled off. So Brennan stays alive. That's how the first run scores tonight for Sacramento. We said it yesterday, this is really a measuring stick series for Round Rock. Playing great baseball to the All-Star break. They have won all 3 series since the break. Now come here to Sacramento, playing one of the hottest teams in all of AAA. The 1-2, and it's lifted in the air down the left field side, and it'll twist foul. Sacramento winners of 6 in a row. Trying to make it 7 straight. Round Rock, who had a 4-game winning streak coming into the series opener yesterday, trying to start a new winning streak tonight. Infield up on the grass, and the 1-2, and Brennan jolts this foul. Well, this is the problem with a team that doesn't strike out very much. They're going to wear down opposing pitchers. Santos had 21 pitches so far with one out in this inning. It's going to force the Round Rock bullpen to start moving here. Tied at 1, bottom of the first. Brennan might be making a case for PCL Player of the Year with his numbers as the 1-2. He'll swing, a line drive into right field for a single. Barricotto scores from third. Harbor will stop rounding the third base bag. And Will Brennan with an RBI knock. Sacramento with a 2-1 lead. Brings up Turner Hill. It is so frustrating
as an opposing team facing Sacramento because of the low strikeout rate. As a fan, I don't think there's many things more pleasing. Knowing that your ball club is not going to strike out very often, you're going to constantly get quality at-bats. They just move the line. Brings up Turner Hill. You know, they don't have a player with 10 home runs this year. One of just three teams in the PCL, Round Rock being one of them, as this first pitch is high for ball one. And that should show you how good they've been without needing the homer. Now this guy, Turner Hill, July PCL Player of the Month. He's got seven homers this year, but he's hitting 343. Ridiculous. 1-0. And he'll wave at it. Fastball there at 97. Now you're hoping Santos can live to see the second inning tonight, but only one out, men on the corners, and that pitch count continuing to climb at 24. It's going to be tough for him to wiggle out of this as this 1-1's up and away. Two balls and a strike. Santos, who entering this year, was listed as the Rangers' number four prospect according to MLB Pipeline. He's got the stuff to be great, still trying to harness it all together. And the 2-1. It swung on and ripped down the right field side. That's a fair ball. Will bounce around in the corner. Right fielder Zavala getting to it. One run is in. Sprinting around third, but jamming on the brakes is Brennan. And so Turner Hill with an RBI double. It is now a 2-1 Sacramento lead. Make it a 3-1 Sacramento lead. That'll bring up Diego Velasquez making his AAA debut tonight. So a third run is scored in this first inning. Dave Borkowski, Round Rock's pitching coach, out to talk to Santos. So Winston has allowed three runs and four hits here in the first. Still only one out. There's men on second and third. It's the PCL Player of the Month of July, Turner Hill, driving in the latest run. And so now a conversation on the bump as Velasquez hops in. So Velasquez this year at the double-A level with the Richmond Flying Squirrels was hitting 295. Not much slug, though. Only four homers. He had 23 extra base hits, 19 of them doubles. And for Turner Hill, his hitting streak extended to 21 games, the longest by a Rivercat since 2014. So second and third, one away. Home half of the first, 3-1 Sacramento. Diego Velasquez, the batter. Santos kicks and kneels. Swing, and this one poked foul. And it's 0-1. And for Velasquez this year, we've been talking about guys who don't strike out very much. Well, he's included 55 punchouts in 85 games this season. A pitch. And he'll take low, and it's one ball and one strike. Now Santos about to throw his 27th or maybe 28th pitch of the ball game. Joe Ross warming up in the Round Rock bullpen. Infield up on the grass again, the 2-1. And it's fouled back. Diego Velasquez from Venezuela signed with the Giants back in 2021. Only 22 years old. Repeated the double-A level, spent all of last year there, but was great this year, and they just brought him up here to triple-A. 2-2, big rip, and it's by him, and Santos comes back with a much-needed strikeout. So there's out number two, and Chase Lambin, Round Rock's acting manager, is coming out here, and Santos just kind of threw his arms out. Not happy right now. He wants to stay out there, but a 30-pitch first frame, and they're going to the bullpen. See if this is any kind of conversation. Nope. Chase is going to take the baseball from him. So Santos comes out. We'll take a break for the pitching change. 3-1. Sacramento has the lead with two outs in the bottom of the first. Joe Ross to take over
It's a great start for Sacramento. Ross trying to get Round Rock back to the dugout when we return.

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1: 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Back in Sacktown, Round Rock trailing Sacramento 3-1, and Joe Ross going to have to take over here in this bottom of the first. Winston Santos, Round Rock starting pitcher, 30 pitches. He'll come out of the ballgame. And so now Ross will try and get the Express back to the dugout, still just trailing it by 2 runs. Sacramento has second and third here for Adrian Sugasti. And Sugasti playing in just his 10th game since coming up from Double-A. So right on right here against a hard-throwing Ross. Got a 4.06 ERA with the Express. And his first pitch, and it's a breaking ball that dives down and away for ball one. Ross, the 33-year-old who grew up in Berkeley, California, about 2 hours and 20 minutes from here in the Bay Area. This is not considered the Bay Area here in Sacramento. 1-0, down and away, 2 balls and no strikes. About 2 hours and 40 minutes from San Francisco. But Ross, who went to Bishop O'Dowd High School in Oakland, first round pick by the Padres in 2011. His brother Tyson Ross, who had a great career in the big leagues. A kick in the pitch. Called strike, and that'll make it 2-1. And Ross still has plenty of life on the fastball. Seen at 95, 96. And he gave the Express a great effort his last time out. As now the stretch and the 2-1. A swing and a bouncer back to the mound. He'll reach out and glove it and head over to first and flip there for the final out of this first inning. But 3 runs score on 4 Sacramento hits. And so the River Cats have a 3-1 lead going to the second on Sports Radio AM 1300 The Zone and the free iHeartRadio app.
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1: Round Rock in Sacramento heading to this top of the second. 3-1 early lead for the Rivercats. And so Joe Whitman back out to the mound for Sacramento. His 0-1 to Jonah Bride, and that one will miss upstairs. And it's one ball and one strike. Great night for a ball game. A bit warm, though. Now the lower bowl is really in the shade as the sun is set behind us. 1-1. Bryant swings, punches this on the ground. It's a fair ball down the right field line. This one will nestle up against the sidewall. It'll roll around the wall there, and Bryant will jog in his second with a double. So Jonah Bryant just puts one right along the chalk down that first base side. This was a sinker on the outer edge, and he just goes with it. First baseman was shaded over to his right. No chance to get it. So that's the third extra base hit for the Express. And there's nobody on this top of the second, and it'll bring up Trevor Hover. Sacramento seems to win a lot of games in this ballpark that are low scoring, but the early returns tonight say we might have some offense. First pitch here to Hover, and Whitman will miss away with a slider. It's 1-0. And Round Rock's trying to snap a five-game skid against Sacramento, going back to when the Rivercats were at Del Diamond in May. The stretch, and here's the pitch. And this one is softly lined over the shortstop. Will fall in for a hit. Bryant getting the windmill around third. He'll trot home and score. And Trevor Hover has made this a one-run game in the top of the second. It's an RBI single for Trevor. It's now 3-2 Sacramento. So a leadoff double followed by a single from Hover. And the Express get one back. Brings up Caber Rodriguez. Sinker on his hands, and he'll just flip this out towards left center field. So Caber hops in on the first pitch. And Rodriguez will take a fastball low and in, and it's 1-0. Caber hitting .222 through 47 games. His glove has really impressed, and the bat has started to come around. The stretch and the pitch. And that one's down, and it's 2 balls and no strikes. So Whitman getting the start tonight, and he's a strike thrower. A walk rate of 7.8% to begin his AAA career is the 2-0. And Rodriguez swings back up the middle, diving the shortstop. Gavilla flips to second for one. The toss to first. And that's a nifty double play. 6-4-3. Gavello diving right behind the bag. A short flip to his second baseman, and Velasquez a strong arm to finish off the twin killing. Gavello kind of trapped it with his glove. He didn't get it in his glove and just picked it up off the dirt with a bare hand on that dive. So left on left here with Orlando Martinez and the first pitch. And Martinez will take away for ball one. The kick and the pitch, down and away. 2 balls and no strikes. So Martinez getting the start tonight. Jared Kelnick getting the night off. For those wondering, Kelnick appears to be okay as the 2-0. Martinez takes up an in 3-0. And Jared lined a pitch off of his right knee, fouled it off his right knee. Had to leave the game last night as the 3-0. Down and away, a four-pitch walk to Martinez. You will not see that happen very often from Whitman. So Round Rock will have a man on with two outs now for the top of the order, Diego Castillo to bat. They were calling Diego Ricky Castillo because he was in the leadoff spot, and that's referring to the Hall of Famer Ricky Henderson. So first pitch coming up to Diego. He'll swing away, a line drive out towards center, but having a beat on it is Hill as he'll reach up and make the catch. Kind of casually drifted back on it, then had to jump up and reel that in over his shoulder. That could have been trouble. Round Rock gets a run on two hits. They'll leave a man on, and we're heading to the bottom of the second here. And it's a 3-2 lead for the Rivercats. 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
1: Joe Ross back out to the mound for Round Rock as we go to this bottom of the second. And his first pitch here to the left-handed bat in Thomas Covello is in for strike one. So game number two of the series, Sacramento 3, Round Rock 2. As Ross will come set, he'll kick and he'll fire. And that's low. Joe Ross taking over for the starter tonight, Winston Santos. And for Santos, could not make it out of the first inning. Last time an Express pitcher did not get out of the first, that was David Davalio back on June 7th. Not happened much over the years. It's the set, and now the 1-1. Swing and a miss. And the count will go to a ball and two strikes. It happened three times last year for Round Rock. Adrian Hauser was one of those starts, which is pretty remarkable to think about. Hauser, who just faced the Rangers over the last few days, he's now a San Francisco Giant. 1-2 the count. Ross will kick and fire. Swing and a miss. Ross with a strikeout. Goes to his curveball there. And that's how this bottom of the second will begin. So the Express are going to need a great outing from Joe to have a chance tonight. Again, Santos two-thirds of an inning, and Ross called upon early in this ball game, and you hope maybe he can give you three innings tonight to bridge the gap to the rest of the bullpen. First offering here to Jonah Cox. That's low for ball one. Smaller crowd again in this ballpark. They reported just over 2,000 fans for yesterday's game. There's the hold. And the 1-0. Fastball right down Broadway for a strike. And it's 1-1. This is the lone trip Round Rock will make here to Sacramento in 2026. Remember, they ended the 2025 season here. Ross is ready in the 1-1. Down and away, two balls and a strike. And Express have two more road trips left in the season. They'll go to El Paso in a couple of weeks, and then they'll head to Salt Lake to finish off their 2026 road slate. 2-1. That's down in the dirt, three balls and a strike. And they haven't minded being on the road this year. Round Rock's played great baseball away from Dell Diamond. They've got a road record of exactly, a 500 mark, 29 wins, 29 losses. Ross is 3-1. That's high ball four. Second walk that Express pitchers have issued tonight. Walks are piling up here to start this series for Round Rock. You go back to yesterday's game, and Express pitchers ended up walking six. So Scott Bandura will step in. So right on left here.

in this bottom of the second. So two on with one out, and Victor Barracoto the batter. Barracoto drilled one at 109 into the left center gap his first time up, coming back from a left oblique strain. So right on right here, Barracoto, and he's been down at the AAA level hitting just over 300 at 304. So Ross kicks and deals, and that's high for ball one. And we'll see if Barracoto goes back up to the big leagues once this rehab assignment ends. And you would think he will, considering the numbers this year in San Francisco were off the charts. Sitting 293 in 24 games and slugging 552. 1-0. Down and away. Two balls and no strikes. Had four home runs in those 24 games. Made his major league debut back on May 22nd for the Giants. That was not long after he was playing at Dell Diamond. It was 5 days after he departed Central Texas, as this pitch from Ross is in for a strike, and it's 2-1. For those just joining us, Sacramento 3, Round Rock 2. We're in the bottom of the second here from Sutter Health Park. Rivercats, plenty of traffic early in this game. Off the third base bag, Jonah Cox. Scott Bandura off of first. Ross will kick in the 2-1. That's a called strike, and it's now 2-2. Good heater there from Ross at 95. Feels like an important pitch in this game. It's early, but Sacramento's offense kind of dictating the pace tonight. Ross is ready. The 2-2, runner on the move, a swing, and a soft bouncer. Third baseman Taylor up to get it. Only has one play to first. He'll get the out there, but scoring from third, Jonah Cox. And it's 4-2 Sacramento in this bottom of the second. So Barracoto with an RBI ground out. Bandura was running. He'll scoot up to second base. And now there's two down here for Parks Harbor. So Harbor stands in. And Harbor walked and scored a run in that first inning. Ross will kick up in the first pitch. And that's outside for ball one. So again, we'll see how Round Rock navigates the early exit for Winston Santos. Whether or not Ross will eat up a lot of innings tonight, or maybe just a couple, and they'll go to the bullpen again in the third. As now he'll kick up, spin around, look the runner back to second base. Third base, out of the rubber, from the stretch. Harbor, plenty of pop in his bat. And the 1-0. And he'll take a breaking ball for a strike, and it's 1-1. Sacramento, four runs on five hits. It's felt like their innings offensively both taken about 30 minutes each time. 1-1. And it's fouled straight back, and it's 1-2. You just look at the number of pitches Round Rock has thrown in this game already. Joe Ross getting sent to throw his 53rd pitch of the night. Or not his 53rd, but Round Rock's 53rd. Santos had 30 of them. Ross now has thrown 22 pitches. And here is that 53rd offering. It's on the way. Swing and a miss. Blows it by Parks Harbor. So Ross with a strike and his second of the night and of the inning. And we are through two here at Sutter Health Park. Sacramento with an early 4-2 lead as we go to the top of the third on Sports Radio AM 1300 The Zone and the free iHeartRadio app.

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3: One, two, three.
1: Round Rock in Sacramento, heading to this top half of the third. It'll be Cody Freeman to lead things off. So a lefty here in Joe Whitman, and he'll miss up and away. That's ball one to Cody. So the Express down by two runs. Sacramento scoring three times in the first, once in the second. Round Rock a run in each of the first two frames. Whitman's 1-0 pitch, and that's inside. And so it's two balls and no strikes. And Whitman, who was named the starter late today. We thought it'd be Trent Harris, but a change as the 2-0 is blistered back up the middle and into center. And this one will roll deep out into left center, and Cody will stroll into second with a double. Center fielder Hill angled over, and he didn't go straight to the ball, beelining over to it. Kind of let that ball travel into the gap a bit. And so Cody was thinking two bags the whole way. He's got an extra base hit. So the Express tonight have four extra base hits in the first two-plus innings of this game. That's the third double tonight. So here's Aaron Zavala, left on left, first pitch. And Z will swing right through it, and it's 0-1. Zavala with a home run in the first inning. And for Aaron, just continues his great play against left-handed pitching since the start of July. As Whitman straightens, looks back at second, he'll kick and fire. That's low, and it's a ball and a strike. Zavala was hitting 218 against lefties entering July, and then since July 1st, he's hitting 333 against them, 9 for his last 27. 1-1. That's down and out. Two balls and a strike. So Round Rock trailing Sacramento 4-2. Freeman short lead off the second base back. Shortstop Covello trying to keep him close over there. And the 2-1. That's down and away. Three balls and a strike. So Zavala, who now has seven homers on the season. He's got 43 RBIs. The University of Oregon product. Drafted in the second round in 2021 by Texas. The pitch. And this misses up an in ball for Zavala. Draws a walk, and Round Rock has first and second with nobody out. And that will bring up Logan Ohapi. And so Dave Brundage, the skipper, is coming out, and that will be all tonight for Whitman. So a call to the bullpen. Sacramento will make a change in this top of the third. Nobody out. Two men on for the Express. They trail it 4-2. But trying to tie this game up maybe in the third. We'll take a break. 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

0: Braxton Roxby, the new arm here for Sacramento. Top of the third from Sutter Health Park. It's a 4-2 lead for the Rivercats. Round Rock threatening, though. Two on with nobody out. And Logan Ohapi, the batter. So the first pitch from Roxby, and Ohapi will take outside for ball one. So Ohapi, who in his first at-bat doubled down the third base side, it was smoked. And for Logan, that was his second hit with the E-train. He'll send this one a long way out toward right center. On the move, Bandura into the gap. He'll track it down. Freeman will tag from second to third. He'll get the stop sign. That's great base running from Cody there. And so the Express have men on the corners with one out. You know, we saw that exact same play last night, but in the reverse, Sacramento was at the plate. I believe it was Jonah Cox at second, and he strayed far off the bag. It was early in the ball game. He could not tag up from second to third. Instead, Cody there realizes if that ball drops, he could still score. So he'll grab 90 feet. There's one away, and John Taylor hits. First pitch, and it's fouled away. First base side, and the count is 0-1. And it could be a huge 90 feet here. I mean, if Taylor sends one deep enough to the outfield, a sack fly could bring Cody home. So one away, first and third. Zavala's got great speed on first base. And Roxby will throw that direction. Close play, almost got him. Aaron back in time, though. So again, Roxby entering for the starter. And Joe Whitman tonight. For Braxton Roxby this year, it's a 4-2 record, a 4.23 ERA. 30 appearances, 44 2/3 of work. This pitch here to Taylor is a strike at the bottom of the zone, 94. And it'll make the count 0-2. JT hit one at 112 right to the second baseman in the first inning. That is the hardest hit ball by an Express player this year. 0-2. That's down and in. And so it's a ball and two strikes. The exit velocities this season for John have been tremendous. He hits the ball hard. That's why he's got a great chance to be a big leaguer, maybe this season. And a throw over to first. Zavala gets back in time again. Another close play, though. Chase Lehman was talking about John Taylor yesterday during our clubhouse show. I had to remember that John's barely played in professional baseball. This is his 146th game tonight. It's the 1-2. A high hopper first baseman to get it. Brennan, he'll throw to second for one. There's no throwback to first. Freeman scores from third. And Round Rock's down by a run. It's now a 4-3 game in this top of the third. So the E-train just keeps scratching and clawing to score runs here in the early going. Doing a nice job. And again, that 90 feet from Cody Freeman, tagging from second to third, ends up being big. For John, it's RBI number 36 with the Express. Coming in his 48th game at the AAA level. So here's Jonah Bride, and a throw over to first. John dives back to the bag in time. Sacramento 4, Round Rock 3, top half of this third inning. And now the pitch, and Jonah will take a strike. Quick snap throw down to first. Taylor gets back in time. Catcher Sugasti didn't like how far off the bag Taylor was there. A dart down to the first base bag. So 0-1 the count. Jonah, who punched one down the first base side for a double his first time up. And another throw over to first. Close play. But he's back there safely. So Sacramento's worried about this Round Rock run game. It's the fourth throw over here in the last two batters. The set, long hold from Roxby. And the 0-1. And it's fouled off. Well, since this game started, I grew a mustache. I've been playing for what's felt like about 2 days. This game started at 8:44 Central Time. or an hour in, and we're still in this top of the third. And another throw over to first, and they got Taylor here. He's in a rundown, sprinting towards second. A high throw. John with a head first slide, but the tag comes down on him. You rarely see a pitcher throw over a third time. He had to get him out there, or else John is awarded second. And I think Taylor was surprised there was a throw over. They picked him off. He almost got into second base safely, but Sacramento able to play catch for the last out of this top of the third. Round Rock scores a run, though. They'll do it on one hit. And we'll travel to the home half of the third. It's a 4-3 Rivercats lead.
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0: Home half of the third inning from Sutter Health Park in California's capital. Rivercats 4, Express 3. Joe Ross returns to the mound here for Round Rock. His first pitch to the lefty and Will Brennan. This one popped up and out of play, third base side. And so it's 0-1. So 4 runs, 5 hits, no errors for Sacramento. 3 runs, 5 hits, and no errors for Round Rock. A-Train starting pitcher tonight, Winston Santos, knocked out of the game in the first inning as Ross straightens. And the 1-0. And that's above the zone. It's 2 balls and no strikes. Joe Whitman, who got the start for the Rivercats, and he was knocked out in the top of the third. So Ross ready, and the 1-1 now, and this is a little tapper. First base side off the mound. Ross will glove it and flip to first for out number one. So there's one away. You'd love a quick 1-2-3 inning here if you're Ross. It's felt like Round Rock's defense has been out there for a very long time tonight. And for Ross's sake, a quick inning here would allow him to come back out for the fourth frame. So Turner Hill, the batter. And the first pitch here from Ross, and this ball is blasted out towards right center field. Zavala on the move, looking up. It's onto the berm and out of here. So Turner Hill, named PCL Player of the Month for July. And he shows everybody why tonight was just named PCL Player of the Month earlier today. It was announced by Minor League Baseball. He's got a double and a homer in this ball game, and Sacramento extends the lead. It's 5-3. So they've answered every time Round Rock has scored in the first three innings. For Hill, his eighth of the year. Brings up Diego Velasquez in his AAA debut. The 22-year-old hops in. Well, the great part about being in the Giants organization right now, as the first pitch, Velasquez swings, bouncing ball left side, shortstop Rodriguez can't glove it on the backhand. Off his palm there. That one hurt him a little bit. We'll see how they rule this. That might be the first AAA knock for Velasquez. I think they're going to give him a single here. Caber had a range well over to his right in the hole, and even if he gloves that, it's got to be a great throw to get Velasquez at first. And yeah, it is a single, so save that baseball. Might have a little blood on it from Caber's palm as that ball rocketed off of his hand there as he tried to glove it on the backhand. So a man on first, one away. That was sarcasm. Caber, I don't think he's bleeding. I think he's fine, but it probably leave a mark. He was in some pain there. So Ross, the stretch, and the first pitch here to Adrian Sugasti, and he'll line this foul down the right field line. Well, Turner Hill, all I can think about whenever he comes to the plate is Turner Hill Golf Club in Ipswich, Massachusetts. As Ross is 0-1. And this ball is a one-hopper snared by Rodriguez. Flips to second for one. The relay to first. It's a 6-4-3 double play. So it ends up being a quick inning here for Joe Ross. Does allow a pair of hits, including a homer to Turner Hill. And we'll talk Massachusetts golf clubs when we come back, as Sacramento has a 5-3 lead going to the top of the fourth inning.
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5: 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The Ryan Express struck out a major league record 5,714 batters. He threw a record 7 no-hitters and became the oldest pitcher to throw a no-hitter at age 44. He also pitched in an incredible 27 seasons spanning 4 decades. That's a Hall of Fame career unlike any other. Want to learn more about Nolan Ryan? 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Back here at Sutter Health Park, Round Rock trailing Sacramento. It's a 5-3 ball game. Both teams have scored in each of their half innings tonight. Round Rock a run in each of the first three frames. Sacramento 3 in the first, 1 in the second, 1 in the third. So Jonah Bride will swing and fillet this out to right. Bandura up to get it, a couple of steps into his left. He'll make the catch. So Jonah retired here to open up this top of the fourth. Both sides are looking for a quick inning. For Joe Ross, it ended up being a quick inning in terms of time, but in terms of runs scored, he did allow one in that bottom of the third. Gave up a pair of hits, but got a double play ball to quickly get out of it. So here's Trevor Hover, RBI single back in the second inning. Right on left as Braxton Roxby goes to work. His pitch. And Trevor will take inside for ball one. So Hover hitting .266 on the year. He's got 7 homers and now 48 RBIs. The hold and the 1-0. Swing and a miss. Fastball by him at 94. And that's a ball and a strike. You'd love to see the power numbers tick up for Trevor here in these final 6 weeks of the season. Roxby grips around his shoulders in the pitch. And Hover with a check swing foul ball back to the screen. It's 1-2. And Trevor this year, an OPS coming into tonight of 741. Just haven't had, has not had as many extra base hits as we're used to seeing at least the previous 2 years with Round Rock. So Roxby ready to go again. The 1-2. That's down and in. 2 balls and 2 strikes. Roxby took over for Sacramento in the top of the third. Got a flyout and a fielder's choice and then picked off John Taylor off first base. 2 balls, 2 strikes in the pitch. Swing and a miss. Hover strikes out on the slider. So Roxby with a K. There's 2 away. And that will bring up Caber Rodriguez. We'll be keeping an eye on the out-of-town scoreboard tonight. See what's going on between Sugarland and Albuquerque. And believe it or not, the Albuquerque Isotopes are leading the Space Cowboys 6-2 as they head into the 8th inning. If we know anything about Sugarland, they do some of their best work in the late frames. First pitch here to Caber. That's down and away for ball one. Got a text earlier today from a friend in the Pacific Coast League saying that Yordan Alvarez had been optioned to AAA. And then he was joining the Space Cowboys as the 1-0. And Rodriguez smashes this straight away center, but right there for it is Turner Hill. Before we go to break, that was a joke. Yordan Alvarez was not optioned, but he'd be probably the Space Cowboys' 6th best player with the way they've been going recently. So we'll go to the bottom of the 4th. Sacramento with a 5-3 lead over Round Rock.
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5: Round Rock in Sacramento heading to this home half of the fourth. Rivercats 5, Express 3. And so Thomas Covello will stand in here against the new pitcher. Mark Church takes the mound. And his 1-0 offering is down, two balls and no strikes. So Joe Ross's night is done. Joe out of the bullpen goes 2 1/3, three hits. It was two runs, both of them earned, a walk and two strikeouts. Church's pitch, and it's a bounding ball. Second baseman Castillo backs up on it from the shallow grass and right, fires the first. One away. Covello retired. And so that will bring up Jonah Cox in the top of the order here for Sacramento. For Ross, ended up throwing 30 pitches in this game, 19 for a strike. As Cox first pitch, swinging, bouncing ball, third baseman Taylor, barehanded play, fires to first. Oh, yeah, wow. John Taylor with a terrific play. It had to be the bare hand. Cox with great speed. John just does so many things well as a ball player. You can move him around the diamond, and he can really play all over. But, wow, that was impressive. So, two down. Brings up Scott Bandura. Well, that was almost the second swinging bunt for a hit for Cox tonight, as this first pitch is fouled out of play. In a game that has featured plenty of hard contact, Cox in the first inning to start the game offensively for Sacramento rolled one perfectly down the third base side, a full swing. It was an infield hit. Nothing Round Rock could do about it. Then he almost had another one just now. 0-1. That's a called strike. And the count is 0-2. So Mark Church looking for a 1-2-3 fourth. Churchy making his 19th appearance of the year. A kick of the pitch. A swing and a line drive left field. Shaded that way. Freeman on his horse. Lays out. And it's by him. And will bounce up off the fence. Cody gets to it quickly. Into second. Standing up Bandura. I mean, he went into a full out dive. Full extension toward the line. He was shaded that direction. Felt like he was hovering in the air as he dove for that. Let's see if we get a replay here on the feed. I didn't think he was going to lay out. I thought he was just going to play this ball off the fence. But he went after it. He wasn't that close. He had a ways to get to that ball. So it's a double here for Bandura in the first pitch to Victor Barracudo's low for ball one. Well, that is Cody Freeman to a T. You love the effort. The Energizer Bunny out there playing some left field. Just started playing left last season, late in the year. Getting the start there tonight, the 1-0. Big cut here from Barracudo, and it's by him 1-1. And they're showing the replay again, a different angle here. You know what? He actually, on second thought here and on the second replay, is the 1-1. And this ball, one hopper, third baseman Taylor on the backhand, sets his feet, long throw across. It's there in time. So Sacramento with a two-out double from Scott Bandura. And we'll go to the top of the fifth here from Sutter Health Park. Round Rock trailing at 5-3.
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5: 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Apologies for our audio engineer, Johnny Cobbler, there. We go to this top of the fifth. 5-3, Sacramento has the lead. Orlando Martinez to start things off. So neither team scores in the fourth. First time that both these teams do not score in a half inning. Now the pitch to Martinez. He'll swing and pop it up on the infield. First baseman Brennan waiting for it to come down. Kind of dancing around, moving back. He'll make the catch. And Martinez retired here to open up this fifth frame. So that'll bring up the top of the order. Diego Castillo will bat. Braxton Roxby's been great so far out of the bullpen for Sacramento. Right-hander has settled things down. He's retired all six he's faced. And so now Castillo climbs in with those highlighter yellow Nike batting gloves on. First pitch. A breaking pitch on the outer edge for strike one. That looked off the plate away. And no, it caught the top of the zone there, so it was a strike. It was fine horizontally as the 0-1. And that will miss a sinker, but we'll get a challenge from the catcher, Adrian Sugasti. He thinks this is a strike. So it's 1-1 for now. It's a Rivercats challenge. First one that they've used tonight will go to the board, and wow. That one squarely in the zone at the bottom of the zone. And so the call is overturned. Both teams have been successful on their lone challenge in this game. Logan O'Hoppe had one in the first frame tonight. So the count 0-2 instead of 1-1. And the pitch, that's low. And it's one ball and two strikes. So Castillo, the leadoff man, third time we've seen him bat leadoff this season. And he's a strong candidate to start in the leadoff spot more often as this one is fouled back. Kind of surprising he's only done it now three times, considering the at-bats we see from him on a nightly basis. Sees plenty of pitches. He's going to foul a lot of them off. He'll rarely strike out. The 1-2. And he gets jammed and pops it up to left. Barracudo jogging in. He'll get to the spot and make the catch. Two down quickly in the fifth inning, and it'll bring up Cody Freeman. Beautiful time of night here in Sacramento. The Tower Bridge out behind the right field fence. And shining right now, that gold bridge, which brings together downtown Sacramento and West Sacramento, where we are right now. First pitch to Cody Freeman, and he'll take a fastball for strike one. Cody doubled back in the third inning. Here's the set, and Roxby will kick in the 0-1. A swing and a fly ball out to left. Barracudo trying to measure it out. He'll move back on it. Plenty of room before the warning track makes the play. That's a three up, three down, top of the fifth inning for Braxton Roxby. The right-hander for Sacramento has been sharp out of the bullpen as he's now retired. All eight batters he's faced. And we'll go to the home half. Still a 5-3 lead for Sacramento.
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5: 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Home half of the fifth here in Sacramento. Round Rock trailing 5-3. And the first pitch to Parks Harbor. And it's in for strike one. 96 there from Mark Church. So Harbor walked and scored a run in the first inning. He struck out in the second. And the 0-1. And this one is in the dirt. And it's one ball and one strike. So Round Rock scoring a run in each of the first three frames. Sacramento three in the first, one in the second, one in the third. As Church will straighten here. That is 1-1 offering. Caught in a miss. That is a filthy slider from Mark Church at 87, and it's 1-2. And it's that pitch and the mid-90s heater as well, but it's that pitch that gives you hope that he can go back up to the big leagues and be successful as the 1-2 is high, two balls and two strikes. And Church, who's dealt with injuries the last two seasons, remember, made his major league debut at the end of 2024. Started last season on the opening day roster as the 2-2, and this one's fouled out of play. Well, not sure if the power, it didn't go out, but all of a sudden, right before that pitch was tossed in by Church, They dimmed all the video boards in the ballpark. 2-2. Got him looking. So Harbor takes a heater at the top of the zone at 96. And Church with his first strikeout. There's one away. Church did give up a two-out double in that fourth, but did not allow a run. He'll strike out the first batter he sees in the fifth. Brings up Will Brennan. And now the brightness has gone back up on all of these boards. These are the things that we notice here. That, oh, they've dimmed them again. First pitch here to Brennan. It's popped up shallow left. Third baseman Taylor going out. Left fielder Freeman going over. This one will drop on the warning track down that left field side. A foul ball, and it's 0-1. So we are monitoring closely the brightness of the video boards here in Sacramento. And now they're bright again. They've got a low charge on the computer, and they're in energy saver mode right now, or else all these boards are going to die. 1-0-1 pitch, and this is high. One ball and one strike. I'm not sure what's going on. They've dimmed the boards again. Just would love to get to the bottom of this. Is the 1-1 slider there on the inner half, and it's 1-2. They're not so dim that you can't read what's going on the board, but it is definitely harder to read. It's tougher on your eyes. And the 1-2. That's low. Two balls and two strikes. The headshot they've got of Will Brennan up there. I mean, it looks like he's fading into the darkness on the board. Not a real clear shot of him when they dim that big video board out in right center field. 2-2. And this one is tapped first base side foul off the foot of Brennan. And by the way, that video board out in right center field, that is a new addition to this ballpark. Thanks to the Athletics playing their home games here. It's about twice the size, at least, of their old video board, which is above the batter's eye in straightaway center. And not sure if that board is operational anymore. They've just put some green paneling over the top of the old board in center field. 2-2 pitch, low, and it's 3-2. 5-3 ball game. Sacramento has the lead as we're in this bottom of the fifth. But the video board they have in right center is now well lit again. They've turned the brightness up here. Just keep going back and forth. Payoff pitch. Down and in. That's ball four. I'm not sure what just happened. I thought it was ball four. And I think everybody just lost track of the count there. So Harlan Acosta, the crew chief, did not tell Brennan to head down to first. He didn't realize it was ball four. He was going to stand in there again for a 4-2 pitch. But he'll take his walk. But with one out, a man on, and Turner Hill now bats. Anyway, that video board down right center, it's probably one of the larger video boards of the PCL as his first pitch is in for strike one. Just off the top of my head thinking about it, I believe Vegas is bigger than that. But I don't think there's any other ones in the PCL that have a larger screen than the one here in Sacramento. This one's fouled away. Third base side, and it's 0-2. Mount Rock down by two runs, bottom of the fifth. Mark Church set, and the 0-2 up and away. So it's a ball and two strikes. The pitch, and Hill fights it off. 1-2. Was saying the last time Hill was up that there was a golf course in Ipswich, Massachusetts named after him. Turner Hill Golf Club. And just reading up on it, I don't think it's named after this Turner Hill, July PCL Player of the Month, although he's been playing so well, maybe they did name a golf course after him. 1-2. That's outside. Two balls and two strikes. Taking off late here for a second as Brennan. The throw goes down and they got him. So a delayed steal there for Will Brennan. A nice job by Logan Ohapi to recognize it. And they throw him out. One hopper there to the shortstop, Rodriguez. Let's watch the replay on this. Just kidding. It's glitching. Now we got it. And yeah, they got him. So there's two away. Ohapi catches a man trying to steal a bag. First man he's caught stealing in this series. Sacramento stole five bases yesterday. 2-2, and it's waved at. So Mark Church, two scoreless innings out of the bullpen. A very promising performance from the Atlanta native. And we'll go to the top of the sixth. Sacramento 5, Round Rock 3 on Sports Radio AM 1300 The Zone and the free iHeartRadio app. Rock 'em with the Round Rock Express at Dell Diamond. 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
5: 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He threw a record 7 no-hitters and became the oldest pitcher to throw a no-hitter at age 44. He also pitched in an incredible 27 seasons spanning 4 decades. That's a Hall of Fame career unlike any other. Want to learn more about Nolan Ryan? 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

0: Back here in Sacramento, it's a 5-3 Rivercats lead. Aaron Zavala leads it off against Ryan Walker, the new pitcher. And so Walker, who throws across his body, he's a tough arm to deal with as this pitch is up and in, and it's a ball and a strike. So he takes over for Braxton Roxby, and what a performance from Roxby out of the bullpen. Three hitless, scoreless innings for him. The 1-1, and Zavala swings and pops it up. Third base side, Harbor drifting back on it into shallow left. He'll pull it down, and there's out number one. So Zavala retired Logan Ohapi coming up. It's been a tough year for Ryan Walker, who's back down here at the AAA level, was optioned on July 9th. And many thought he'd be the closer this year. And in 27 appearances with the Giants, at a 7.52 ERA. He's got great stuff. As the first pitch to Ohapi, and that's way outside for ball one. Again, mentioned that crossbody delivery. Good slider, has the sinker that runs in on right-handed batters. But this year in those pressure moments, just did not have it as the 1-0, and Ohapi swings a fly ball out to left. Barakoto, a step to his left, now backing up on it, and he'll make the catch. And I believe we've got a new left fielder out there, so there's been a change defensively for Sacramento. Find out who that is. I think it's Bo Davidson. Barakoto here on a rehab assignment. So two down quickly in the top of the sixth. It'll bring up John Taylor. Ryan Walker, 31st round pick by the Giants in 2018 out of Washington State. As his first pitch to Taylor is in for strike one. 6 foot two, 215 pounds. He grew up in Arlington, Washington. In his major league debut in 2023. 0-1. Taylor, a pop-up third baseline, and this one will get up into the stands out of play. And it's 0-2. And you'll start seeing fewer and fewer of those late-round picks pre-2020 before the draft was shortened. The last one we talked about was Drew Avins when he was with Albuquerque. 0-2. That's in the dirt. One ball and two strikes. Let's take a look back at the 31st round in 2018. See if there's anybody else notable that we can find. 1-2. Taylor swings and sends this out to deep center. Hill sprinting out, reaching up onto the warning track and hauls it in. Turner Hill doing it with the bat and now the glove makes a great play in straightaway center. So we'll go to the bottom of the sixth inning. Round Rock trailing Sacramento. It's 5-3.
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3: I'm waiting for it.
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3: Chasing songs all over this great country for years now. Been a blast. Road worry, yeah. Good food makes it better.
1: Well, Johnny Cobbler's assistant having a tough night here. Our audio engineer. If we go to this bottom of the sixth, it is a 5-3 lead for Sacramento as Michel Ohtañez will miss down and in with his first offering of the night. So Diego Velasquez to lead things off here for the Rivercats. And Round Rock down by a pair of runs. Ohtañez takes over from Mark Church. And the pitch. That's a heater for a strike. And so the count is 1-1. Five runs, eight hits, no errors for Sacramento. Three runs, five hits, no errors for Round Rock. But these offenses have gone silent now the previous two innings. So Ohtañez is going to hit Velasquez here. And he's kind of hobbling down to first. I'd like to watch a replay where this got him. He's grabbing that left leg. I thought this barely skimmed him. I don't know. Maybe we just got a bad angle from where we're at here. But he's in some pain, apparently. That was a fastball at 99. And, oh, yeah, never mind. I would not want to wear a pitch like that on my left calf. So he can hobble all he wants. That probably didn't feel good. That's what happens when you live this cushy life we do up in the press box. Start questioning things. So a bunt attempt here for Adrian Sugasti. Can't get it down. It's by him 0-1. I think I'd get hurt by just looking at a 99-mile-an-hour fastball that came close to me. So to wear one like that, that's impressive there from Diego Velasquez, a 22-year-old here in his AAA debut. 0-1. A swing and a ground ball right to the shortstop. Rodriguez takes his time, fires to second for one. On to first, a 6-4-3 double play. Kind of an awkward double play there. Kamer got it, and almost like a three-point shooter who's got all the time in the world. Kind of thought about it for a little bit before firing on to second. And I think he had to wait for Diego to get over there. That was why it took him a minute, because it got up on the shortstop so quickly, the second baseman wasn't there.

0: coming off a great outing at Dell Diamond against Reno as the 1-1, and this one lifted in the air to center. Martinez, the center fielder, gets around it, comes up towards left center, and pulls it down. So Otañez faces the minimum here in this sixth. Round Rock and Sacramento in a 5-3 game. The Rivercats have the lead as we go to the seventh.
1: They say consistency is the key to success. 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
3: 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Loser gets the stadium named after them. It was a close game, but even with all the ingenuity and innovation from the Dell engineers, the minor leaguers won and the Round Rock Express reborn. 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
0: Top of the seventh inning here from Sacramento. Round Rock down by 2 runs. Rivercats 3 in the first, 1 in the second, 1 in the third. Round Rock scoring a run in each of the first 3 frames. So it'll be Jonah Bride to lead things off. 6, 7, and 8 due up for the Express. Bride, Trevor Hover, Caber Rodriguez to bat as the right-hander Ryan Walker back out to the bump. Tired the side in that sixth inning. And his first pitch to Bryan. And this one is low. 4-1. So Sugarland has lost tonight. And that means whoever wins this game will gain a game in the standings on the first place Space Cowboys. 1-0. Call it strike 1-1. And that would mean if Sacramento hangs on here and this score stands final, the Rivercats will be 5 back instead of 6 back at first. 1-1 pitch. Walker, deep breath. Here it is. A slider down and away. 2-0. So sliders away. And then sinkers running into right-handers. And then obviously to lefties, that sinker running away from them. So much movement on everything he throws. The 2-1. And there is the sinker. And that's beneath the zone. 3-0. Tosses it in at 95. Walks were a problem when he was in the big leagues. It was 15 of them compared to 19 strikeouts this year with the Giants. And the 3-1. And Bride takes low, ball 4. I think Walker wanted to challenge his catcher. Sugasti read his mind, so he will end up being the one to challenge. So we'll go to the board and see where this one was. We'll take a look, and that one was beneath the zone. So an unsuccessful challenge, really wasn't that close. A little over an inch beneath the strike zone. So unsuccessful challenge. Sacramento will have just 1 remaining the rest of the night. Here in this top of the seventh, they'll lose 1. Now it'll be Trevor Hover to bat. Right on left, first pitch. And Hover swings, drills this in the air to straightaway center. Hill backing up on it, still backing up in front of the warning track, makes the catch. Trying to tag here is Bride. The throw in's a good one, but the second baseman, Velasquez, can't glove it cleanly. That is great base running from Jonah Bride. Again, everything has to be right there with Hill on his heels. Still made a great throw, but Velasquez just could not take the short hop. So Bride is on second base now. Loud out for Hover. Baseballs have been tough to judge in this ballpark this week. I thought that ball had a chance. It really wasn't that close. Didn't even get to the warning track. So here's Caber Rodriguez.

0: As Ryan Walker kicks and delivers. Sinker right down Broadway for strike one. So Kaber, who is 0 for 2 tonight, grounded in into a double play in the second, line out to center in the fourth. The 0-1. And this one's down and away, and it's one ball and one strike. 5-3 ball game. E-Train trailing the Rivercats. Luis Curvelo warming in the Round Rock bullpen. Walker's 1-1. And did he take on this slider or did he go around? This one was down and out. They'll check. He did not go around. It's 2-1. So Jonah Bride's on second. Rodriguez the batter here. Camber's got 8 homers and 23 RBIs. That average has been ticking in the right direction lately. 2-1. He'll swing, gets out in front of it, pops it up to the middle left. Davidson's there for it. He'll make the catch. 2 down. We'll go to this date, Nolan Ryan history in the bottom of the 7th. As we discuss a Nolan Ryan outing from 1993. That would be, well, actually, I believe the date's wrong on here. I think this was a 1989 outing. 42-year-old Nolan Ryan. So here's Orlando Martinez, first pitch. And Orlando takes low. 4-1. Yeah, it was Saturday, August 5th, 1989. Nolan Ryan and the Rangers against the Orioles. The pitch. Martinez will play this foul, third base side now to play, and it's a ball and a strike. See if Martinez can come up with a big hit here to pull Round Rock to within one. Ryan Walker looking for two scoreless out of the bullpen. 2 down, a man on second. And the 1-1. And that one's up and out. 2 balls and a strike. Close pitch there, a sinker at 93. But it was above the zone. Bride with his lead off second. Martinez awaits the 2-1. Here it comes. Outside, 3 balls and a strike. Lineup will flip over. Diego Castillo, the leadoff man, is on deck. The 3-1. Out in front. That slider fooled him. It's 3-2. He pulled the string there. So a payoff pitch is coming up to Martinez. Orlando playing just his 9th game with Round Rock tonight. His season has been spent with Double-A Frisco, at least the bulk of it. Rangers signed him this offseason. He was the hero on Sunday at Dell Diamond in a 1-0 walk-off win. His infield single wanted for the Express. Payoff pitch. He'll swing and pop it up, third base side and out of play. Martinez, the 28-year-old from Cuba. And he's been at the AAA level before. It was with Salt Lake back in 22, 23, and in 24. Payoff pitch again. And another foul ball, same spot, third base side. Left-hander now starting to loosen in that Sacramento bullpen. That's Nick Zwak warming up. Three and two. Walker kicks and deals. And that's inside, ball 4. So Martinez draws a walk. And Round Rock will have 2 on for Diego Castillo. So the go-ahead run coming to the plate here for the Express. It's a great at-bat from Martinez. Castillo 0 for 3 tonight. Has flown out to the left, center, and right fielder in this game. He's given everybody some love so far tonight. First pitch from Walker. That's a slider for strike one. Bride takes his lead off second. Martinez off of first. Here's the 0-1. That's low and out, and it's 1-1. You could see why Walker might have a higher walk total That delivery, I'm sure, can be tough to repeat. Maybe the mechanics can get out of whack. Again, he throws across his body. It's the 1-1. Castillo swings, flips this in the air. Shallow right field, sprinting in Bandura. This ball will drop foul. So just barely to the right of the chalk. Castillo nearly drove in a run. Instead, it's 1-2. Ryan Walker can solve a Rubik's Cube rather quickly. Watched him do it in Nashville, North Carolina in 2019. Now the 1-2 pitch. Castillo swings, ground ball right side, diving to second base. Velasquez gets to his feet, fires to first, and takes a run away from Round Rock. That gets by him. Bride most likely scores. Instead, Sacramento keeps the Express off the board. It's 5-3 River Cats as we stretch here in Sacramento, California, on Sports Radio AM 1300 The Zone.
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0: Luis Curvelo will take the mound for Round Rock as we go to this bottom of the seventh from Sutter Health Park. Plenty of scoring early tonight, and then the pitching is taken over. So Curvelo, the fifth arm to throw for the Express. Yeah, this pitch here will miss, so he'll fall behind. 2-0 to Jonah Cox, top of the order to bat here for these River Cats. So it's Cox, Scott Bandura, and Victor Barracoto. Curvelo will hold in the 2-0. A swing and a bouncing ball at the middle. Diving the shortstop, Rodriguez throws from his knees. A one-hopper there. It's laid. Caber Rodriguez should add that to the highlight reel anyway. I thought he was out. He's still sitting on his backside right now, stunned. I mean, that's the third diving play that he has made. He's gotten to in the last two nights. Yeah, Cox was safe there. It was very close at first, though. He keeps making these diving plays whenever the fastest River Cats are at the plate. And so it's tough to get him at first. First pitch to Bandura is down and away for ball one. Michelle Otañez throws a scoreless sixth inning tonight. So Otañez, one inning, no hits. The pitch here to Bandura, and he'll flick this foul up towards the Sweets' third baseline, 1-1. Otañez did not issue a walk. He did hit a batter. but it was a quick inning for him. He got a double play ball, only needed eight pitches. And Curvelo's pitch is going to miss here. Two balls and a strike. Bullpen's done a nice job in this game. Again, they were called upon early. Winston Santos, the starter, just two-thirds of an inning, three earned runs, could not get out of that first frame. Curvelo's 2-1. And this one's fouled back to the screen, 2-2. They look at what Mark Church did tonight. Two innings, one hit, did not allow a run. A walk and a couple of strikeouts for Church in this game. Good to see him go two innings tonight. Curvelo's 2-2. And this one's down and gets by Ohapi. And so taking off for second here is Jonah Cox. I think it'll be a wild pitch, but see a replay on this. I think that's a ball that Logan Ohapi would say he should catch. So payoff pitch coming up here from Curvelo. He'll kick and fire. Down and in, ball four. So it's a walk for Bandura, and now two on with nobody out. Sacramento trying to stretch out their lead. It will be a pass ball, by the way. It is not a wild pitch. So that's the second pass ball in as many nights for Ohapi. Been a tough couple of days here for Logan Ohapi behind the plate. And now Victor Barracoto, Bo Davidson will step in, batting in the spot of Barracoto as this first pitch is low for ball one. Curvelo with the bright yellow shoes on, matching his glove, which resembles the colors of the Venezuelan flag, is the 1-0. This one's down, both runners on the move. Ohapi throws back to second. It's a double steal here. So Sacramento has second and third with nobody out now. Ohapi did catch a runner earlier in the ballgame trying to steal a bag. That is the sixth and seventh stolen base of this series for Sacramento. 2-0 pitch, and it's golfed high in the air, third baseline out of play. Sacramento 5, Round Rock 3, bottom of the seventh inning here from Sutter Health Park. Infield up on the grass right now for Round Rock. Curvelo set at his shoulders, and the 2-1. Foul back, Davidson. Got a slider there, and it's two balls and two strikes. Oh, Bo Davidson's hitting only 197. He went to Caldwell Tech Community College in North Carolina. 2-2. Off the plate away, it is three balls and two strikes. Trying to have our audio engineer, Johnny Cobbler, give us some interesting facts about Caldwell Tech Community College. That's a new one for me. I haven't heard of that school. The set. Curvelo's payoff pitch. A swing and a fly ball. This one driven out to deep left. Freeman on the move right in front of the warning track. Will park there and make the catch. Tagging from third and scoring is Cox. Going from second to third easily here, Bandura. It's a sack fly for Bo Davidson. And Sacramento's lead has grown. It is now 6-3. So the Rivercats with an insurance run. They've got another one sitting on third base here. Bandura able to advance 90 feet. And now it'll be Parks Harbor to bat. Harbor 0-for-2 with a walk in this game. Infield still up on the grass for Round Rock. First pitch. And Harbor goes after it and fouls it back. It's 0-1. So six runs tonight for Sacramento. They've done it on nine hits, no errors. The 0-1. And Harbor pops it up first baseline. This one will spit out of play. And the count is 0-2. Curvelo, third base, side of the hill. Looking for a punch out in this spot. The pitch. And this one gets away from Ohapi, and it'll move over toward that Round Rock on deck circle, and another run will score. It is 7-3. So Sacramento has scored twice here in this seventh inning. That one will be a wild pitch. It was in the dirt. So Harbor bats with nobody on and one away, and this one's down and out. It's two balls and two strikes. Two-two pitch. And this one chopped. Third baseman Taylor, shoulder high hop, will set his feet and toss across. And there's two down. Well, I think if the infield's playing up on the grass here, that one might have bounced over John. And they are going to rule it a wild pitch. Did look like he reached over on the backhand to get it. Got away from him. So right on left here, Will Brennan the batter, and this first pitch is in for strike one. Brennan is 1-for-2 with a walk. RBI single back in that first inning. Two runs have scored in the inning for Sacramento. They've got a 7-3 lead as this 0-1. Swing and a miss. It's by him, nothing and two. Curvelo, first base, side of the mound. He'll kick a kneel. Swing and a miss. Went up top with it. A strikeout of Brennan on three pitches. And so that will end this bottom of the seventh. But Sacramento has a 7-3 lead as we go to the top of the eighth on Sports Radio AM 1300 The Zone and the free iHeartRadio app. Rock 'em with the Round Rock Express at Dell Diamond. 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

So we're heading to the top of the eighth here from Sutter Health Park. And Round Rock trails it 7-3 now. So Nick Zwock will take over here for the Rivercats. So Zwock entering for Ryan Walker. So Zwock will be the fourth pitcher tonight for Sacramento. We thought we were going to get Trent Harris in this game. Apparently they're saving him for another day. He was the original scheduled starter tonight. So Cody Freeman will lead things off as Zwock the stretch and the first pitch. Cody will take a slider for strike one. The Express with the loss tonight will drop each of the first two games of this series. And Sacramento is now six outs away from a seven-game winning streak. They go one. And Freeman takes up and out. Did he go around? They checked down at first. He did not. And it's one ball and one strike. Quick PCL scoreboard update. OKC all over Salt Lake tonight, 12-2. As Walk holds and the 1-1. And Freeman takes strike two. So that score has gone final. That means Salt Lake has now lost 9 in a row. They are 10-25. In the second half, yet they're not in last place. 1-2. Freeman with a bouncing ball to the second baseman. Velasquez will gobble it up, toss to first, one away. A team in last place, they're in action right now, and they're in danger of dropping their 8th in a row. El Paso is losing right now to Reno. It's 7-3. The Chihuahuas would go to 9-25. To open the second half. Ugh. So it's Walk facing Aaron Zavala here. First pitch, swing and a miss, and it's 0-1. You look at those bottom three teams in the PCL, and Tacoma's winning tonight, so maybe that'll change the record a little bit, but those three teams in the second half of the year are a combined 31, as the pitch to Zavala is down and away. And it's two balls and a strike here to Aaron. They are a combined 31-71. The bottom three teams in the PCL standings. 1-1. Call it strike 1-2. Said 2-1, but that was the 1-1. Now 1-2 here. So we'll keep an eye on that El Paso and Reno game. Ace is looking for back-to-back wins to open up that series. Reno plays great baseball at home. I'm not sure how good they are when they are away from elevation. Just dropped 5 of 6 to Round Rock last week. 1-2 to Zavala. Down and away. Two balls and two strikes. And again, Albuquerque beats Sugarland tonight 7-6. The Express need a comeback win to gain a game in the standings. Next week, the only series Round Rock has left against Sugarland as Zavala chases. He got a piece of this, so he'll stay alive 2-2. But now Oklahoma City, with the way they're playing, they've won 7 in a row. So if Sacramento does win tonight, you'll have two teams that have a winning streak of 7 games in the PCL, and you'll have two teams possibly with losing streaks of 8 games or more. Walks 2-2. Down and away. 3 balls and 2 strikes. Another good at-bat here for Aaron Zavala. 1-for-2 tonight. Homered in the first inning to get Round Rock the lead. Zwock's payoff pitch. And Zavala chases. The battle of Z's goes to Zwock. 2 away. I can't imagine there's many guys in the PCL this year with the last name Z. What do we think? Do we think that's the only two? There's more. There has to be more. Wade Carpenter's guess is that there's 4 players with the last name Z in the PCL this year. Sebi Zavala is another one. He is active right now. So that's at least 3. First pitch here
to Logan O'Hoppy. Will miss for ball one. And the 1-0. And this one's fouled first base side. It's a ball and a strike. But no, Sebi Zavala has been released. So there's currently only two still that we know of. And Sebi Zavala, Aaron Zavala, there is no relation there as the 1-1. And O'Hoppy swings and rolls this one past the first baseman and into right field. So Logan O'Hoppy with a two-hit night. Goes the opposite way here. Well, that's Round Rock's first hit since the third inning. They had had base runners, a couple of walks, but again, first knock since that leadoff double for Cody Freeman in that third. So here's John Taylor now. John's 0 for 3 tonight as walk kicks and delivers. And that one's high for ball one. There's the pitch, and John swings and misses. So there's one position player with the last name Z. That is Aaron Zavala. In terms of pitchers, well, walk's not even showing up here, so this can't be right as this one's fouled out of play. 1-2. So maybe there's more position players that we're not finding here. This is the hard-hitting stuff you need on this Wednesday night. 1-2. And Taylor swings and flips this out towards right center. Will fall in for a hit. O'Hoppy's just going to stop at second. We'll test the arm of the right fielder, Bandura, who got to it quickly. So 2-1 with 2 out. Couple of singles here from Round Rock. Down by 4 runs at 7-3, and Jonah Bride will bat. We know what Bride has done against lefties this year. John Taylor just had the longest conversation with a bat boy I think I've ever seen for a guy that's just gotten a hit. He's one of the friendliest guys you'll ever meet. He's just had a long conversation with the Sacramento bat boy who came out to get his equipment. So here we go, left on right, first pitch. And Jonah takes down and in for ball one. Zwock retired the first two he saw in this eighth, but now singles from O'Hoppy and Taylor, and Bride's the batter. A look back at second base. Here's the 1-0. Off the plate away, 2 balls and no strikes. I think Jonah's going to get something to hit here. 2-0 the count. A look back at second. He'll kick and fire. And Bride pops it up. First baseline. This will sail out of play. So it'll be 2 balls and a strike now. Wind blowing out towards left field right now. Maybe Jonah can get into one here and pull Round Rock to within one. The pitch inside, 3-1. The tying run's on deck. That's Trevor Hover. Round Rock with 10 comeback wins this year. Those comeback wins defined as trailing entering the seventh inning or later. 3-1. A swing and a drive. High in the air. Left field. This ball is gone. We've got a one-run game in this top of the eighth. Double digits for Jonah Bride. His 10th of the year. Sacramento's lead is now at 7-6. So with 2 outs, 2 singles, and a Bride 3-run blast. That had to feel good for Mr. Bride. It's been a long time since he has homered. And he gets into one here. It's his first home run
since June 28th as Hover first pitch swinging, fouls it back. And it's 0-1. So Jonah Bride leaves the building, leads Round Rock in homers this year. And the 0-1. And that one's off the plate away. And so it's one ball and one strike. As high into this night sky, it looked like maybe Davidson would have a play on it. 1-1. Down and out, two balls and a strike. So the Express just will not go away. They didn't have a hit until that two-out single here in this eighth. Should say that, the 2-1 down and away throw. They didn't have a hit since the start of the third until Logan O'Hoppe's single in this eighth inning. Taylor then singled. Bride with a big fly. But now Hover ahead in the count. 3-1 here. The stretch and the pitch. Off the plate away, ball four. Hover with a walk. And so now, see what Sacramento decides to do. They've got their bullpen moving. There's going to be a visit to the mound here for the River Cats. So their catcher, Sugasti, will go out. Chat with the lefty. This eighth inning has been a productive one for Round Rock. Quick conversation here between Zwack and Sugasti. And now Caber Rodriguez bats. And again, Rodriguez, 8 homers. He's had great at-bats recently. Dave Brundage wanted his catcher to go out to give the right-hander more time in the bullpen. And so we'll get a pitching change. They're not going to let Zwack face Rodriguez in this spot. So it'll be the right-hander Eric Sarantola to take over. Sarantola was not with this River Cats club back in May at Dell Diamond. So this is a new arm for Round Rock to see tonight. One-run ball game in the top of the eighth. E-Train have pulled to within one here at Sutter Health Park. 7-6 our score when we return on Sports Radio AM 1300 The Zone and the free iHeartRadio app.

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1: 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Round Rock at Sacramento, still in this top of the eighth inning. If you're just joining us, the Express trail is 7-3 going into this eighth. Nick Zwock took over. He got two quick outs, but then ran into trouble. Logan Ohapia single, John Taylor a single, and then a three-run homer for Jonah Bride. And so the Express now with some life here. Trevor Hover then drew a walk, so Keber Rodriguez is the go-ahead run right now for Round Rock. The Express did not have a hit. From the start of the third inning, they had a double that led off that inning. That was their last hit until the single from Ohapi with two outs in this eighth. So Rodriguez with a brushback pitch here from Eric Sarantola, who just took over, and it's 1-0. The stretch and the 1-0. And Rodriguez way out in front. That pitch was in the dirt, was not close, and Caber just chased. So it'll be one ball and one strike. So Nick Zwock, two-thirds of an inning, three hits, three runs for now. Hover belongs to him over on first. Sarantola set, and the 1-1. And Caber chases again. His pitch in the dirt. 1-2. Must be looking for something else. Back-to-back sliders, same spot. Nice job by the catcher here in Sugasti to pick that on the backhand. So Rodriguez hitless tonight. And the 1-2. That's down and out. That was that same slider. He threw it a third time, and Rodriguez learned his lesson the first two times. So he'll take it. Two balls and two strikes. Sacramento 7, Round Rock 6. Top of the eighth inning. Hover building his lead on first. Sarantola. The stretch and the 2-2. That's low. Three balls and two strikes. Orlando Martinez on deck. Sacramento is four outs away from a seventh consecutive win. They've had to work hard for these late inning outs, though. Payoff pitch, runner on the move. Rodriguez pops it up. First baseline. This one will backspin up into the stands and out of play. So another 3-2 pitch coming up. That was a fastball at the bottom of the zone. Sarantola with 95 on that last pitch. Payoff pitch again. Breaking ball, and it misses. No challenge here. A slider. Thought maybe it caught the zone, but it was above the zone. Another walk. So two on. Tying run now on second for Round Rock. The go-ahead run aboard, and Orlando Martinez hits. Orlando hitless tonight, but he has walked twice, 0-for-1 in this game. Sacramento 7, Round Rock 6. All of this happening in this eighth with two outs. Sarantola look back at second, first pitch. Big swing from Martinez, it's by him. Fastball at 95. Martinez battled his last time up to draw a walk. Falls behind here. A look at second, the 0-1. Called strike on the corner. Fastball at 94. It's 0-2. That one was off the plate away. That was not a strike. No challenge from Martinez, though. Two-strike pitch. Here it is. A swing, and it's fouled back. And then the count will stay 0-2. Well, Martinez is on the pitch before. He kind of looked at it in disgust, but decided not to challenge. The fastball that was running away, it was off the plate, but called a strike. Sarantola's 0-2 in the dirt. Nice pick there by Sugasti. Man, he's been impressive behind the dish. Ball and two strikes. It's been a long top of the eighth inning here for Sacramento. Martinez, the eighth batter in the inning for Round Rock. They've scored three times on the Jonah Bride three-run homer. The 1-2 pitch. He'll swing a little tap around in front of the plate. Sugasti will pick it up with a bare hand and toss on to first and put away this top of the eighth inning. So it's three runs on three hits. Jonah Bride with his 10th of the year. And it pulls Round Rock to within one. 7-6, Sacramento leads it as we head to the home half of the eighth on Sports Radio AM 1300 The Zone and the free iHeartRadio app.
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3: Emiliano Teodo takes the mound here for Round Rock. Right-hander's first pitch to the lefty Turner Hill is low for ball one. Bottom of the eighth inning, Sacramento 7, Round Rock 6. The E-Train with a three-run homer from Jonah Bryan with two outs in the top of the frame, 1-0. Yeah, this one down and in as Teodo just overthrows the sinker at 98. Then it'll be two balls and no strikes. So Bryan gets Round Rock a little closer, then two walks. It was first and second there. They had the tying and go-ahead runs aboard, but Round Rock could not score. Martinez bounced out in front of the plate as Teodo misses low here. Three balls and no strikes. So Emiliano Teodo enters for Luis Curvelo. Curvelo, one inning tonight, two hits. It was two earned runs in this game. The pitch called strike as Emiliano comes back with the sinker at 98 to make it 3-1. Teodo, the hard-throwing right-hander, is 3-1. A swing and a bouncer up to the second baseman. Castillo will reach down and grab it and quickly unleash to first, one away. So a nice job there by Emiliano. Gets behind 3-0, finds the zone, and then forces soft contact off the bat of Hill. And it brings up Diego Velasquez. Well, the other surprising part about this Sacramento lineup is that you've got Turner Hill in the six hole tonight. I mean, he's hitting .343. First pitch to Diego Velasquez, down and in for ball one. And this is a great organization to be in right now because there's opportunities in the big leagues with what the Giants just did at the deadline. Everybody's auditioning for 2027 right now with them as the 1-0's inside 2-0. They were serious sellers at the deadline. And they had, I believe it was 8 roster moves prior to this series. They had to fill their major league roster. They had a taxi squad down in Arlington ready to go, depending on how many guys they unloaded before the deadline. 2-0 pitch. And it's a called strike, 2-1. So Curvelo here, not throwing as many strikes as you'd like to see to start this appearance. He'll hold around his chest. And the 2-1. Swing and a miss. Vicious slider down and in. And it's 2-2. Velasquez is probably wondering if this is what AAA pitchers look like on a nightly basis. Not a whole lot of guys like Emiliano Teodo in this league, but he's getting a taste of what moving up levels is like. 2-2. Swing and a miss. Went back to it. Same exact pitch in the same location. And he strikes out Velasquez. So he overpowers the 22-year-old, and Adrian Sugasti will bat. The stuff is just so, so good. I mean, if he can throw more strikes, he's a closer in the big leagues. Teodo ready to go. First pitch to Sugasti. Sinker for strike one at 100.3. That And this has been a great season for Emiliano. Remember, he was hurt almost all of last year as the 0-1. That sinker on 101.1 misses down. Well, he's got some juice with him tonight. He's bringing it right now. Seeing some 101s here in this outing as the 1-1 pitch. Oh, yeah, there's that slider. It's 1-2. I cannot imagine what it is like being in the box when he's on the mound and he's on, which he is right now. 1-2. Swing and a miss. There's the slider. And so Hoppy will make a throw down to first on a pitch that was in the dirt. Emiliano Teodo started off missing the zone, and then he finished it off by missing bats. He'll go to the ninth inning. Last chance for the Express. Down by a run, 7-6. Sacramento has the lead when we return.
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2: I'm William Clark Green.

Top of the ninth inning, Round Rock's got the right guys up to make a comeback here. They're down by a run. It's 7-6 Sacramento. And Diego Castillo to lead things off. Top of the order due up for the Express. The right-hander back out to the mound, Eric Sarantola. And his first pitch is low for ball one. So Castillo, who is 0-4 tonight, you're just looking for a base runner to begin this ninth inning. Sarantola, the stretch, and the 1-0. Castillo, a bouncing ball up the middle. Shortstop scooping it up, Gavello. He'll set his feet and a dart to first for out number one. So Round Rock with three runs in the eighth on a two-out, three-run homer from Jonah Bride. And now here in this top of the ninth, trying to come all the way back. Trailed at 7-3 entering that eighth. See if Cody Freeman can get on here. Aaron Zavala on deck. Sarantola entered to get the last down of the eighth inning. And the first pitch to Cody is low for ball one. So Sarantola, 26-year-old out of Mississippi State, who's a fifth-round pick by the Royals in 2021. And the 1-0. And Freeman swings, and he'll give this one a ride to left field. Davidson in front of the wall, leaps, it's out of here. We're tied at 7. Cody Freeman, home run number 3 of the year, and it comes at the perfect moment. Davidson almost reached over and grabbed it. Instead, it's a Freeman long ball, and this one is knotted up at 7 in the ninth. Similar flight path to the ball that we saw Bride hit. It was way up there into the sky. So here's Aaron Zavala now. First pitch. And Aaron takes off the plate away for ball one. So the Express with 3 in the eighth, and now 1 here in the ninth on a Freeman homer. They just continue to battle here as the 1-0. Zavala out in front. It's by him 1-1. So we will see a bottom of the ninth tonight in Sacramento. Round Rock hoping they have a lead when we go there. 1-1. And a cut and a miss here, and it's 1-2. Aaron with a home run back in the first inning. Again, we're tied at 7 in the ninth inning. The Express coming back down 4 runs. 1-2. Up and away, 2-2. And think about it. This all started with 2 outs in the 8th inning. Round Rock was down and out. They had not had a hit in the previous 4 2/3 of work. 2-2. Fouled back. Singles from Ohapi and Taylor. Bride a 3-run homer. And then here in the ninth, Cody Freeman ties the score. Two pitch from Sarantola. Got him looking. So drops it in, a breaking ball. And then gets Zavala looking. That one just nudges the outer edge of the zone. So two down in the ninth. We'll bring up Logan Ohapi. And Ohapi with a nice night at the dish. He's 2-for-4, a double and a single in this game. Sarantola, first pitch. Ohapi swings and gets a piece of it. It's 0-1, and that one fouled off of the catcher, Sugasti, and he's in some pain here. So two outs, top of the ninth frame. Ohapi, who entered tonight, 1 for his first 11. He'll leave at least with 3 hits in his Express career. And just acquired in a trade with the Angels a week ago. And the 0-1. And it hits him. Comes up and in. And so there's the go-ahead run. It's aboard here in this ninth. You'll wonder if Chase Lamon will have somebody run for Ohapi. You look at the options here for Round Rock.
off the bench, you've got Kelnick, Julian Brock, and Cooper Johnson. I would think if it's anybody, it's Cooper. So you got two catchers on the bench. Johnson probably runs better than Ohapi, but they're going to leave him in there. And I think the umpire, Harlan Acosta, wore this after it hit Ohapi. They're going to show the replay. Acosta getting a visit from the athletic trainer. Got him square in the mask. Off the body of Ohapi, maybe the forearm, and then into the mask of Acosta. So he's going through some tests right now with athletic trainer for Sacramento. That's Brian Ranker. Checking to make sure he's okay, could stay back there. And so the two having a long conversation here. So Acosta appears to be okay. He's going to stay in there. Again, Round Rock just tied it up at 7 in this ninth inning. If you're listening back in Central Texas, you stayed for a good one. The Express has not had a lead since it was 1-0 in the top of the first. Sacramento scored 3 in the home half. They've led the entire night until one out solo homer from Cody Freeman tied the score in this ninth. So John Taylor's the batter. You love this spot here. I mean, you at least get Taylor to the plate this top of the ninth. You've got the short wall out there and right. Who knows? Maybe John can get a hold of one. So Sarantola against Taylor. Two outs in the ninth inning. A man on first pitch. And John takes high for ball one.

0: Well, there's a lot on the line tonight. At least it feels like it here in early August. Knowing Sugar Land lost, whichever team wins this game is going to gain a game in the standings. 2-1 the count. The pitch to Taylor. Fastball on the edge. That's strike two. John with an OPS of 818 at the AAA level, playing in his 48th game tonight. He's got six homers and 35 RBIs since he's come up. And the 2-2. A swing and a fly ball down the left field line, but this one will twist up into the seats and out of play. Just fights that one off. There's a fastball moving away from him towards the outer half. So 2-2 still. Sarantola straightens. And the pitch. In the dirt. Snap throw down to first. Ohapi dives back safely. That was a dangerous throw from Sugasti. I mean, that gets by him, and Ohapi gets second easily. All of a sudden, the go-ahead runs in scoring position. Felt unnecessary there from Sugasti. So now three balls and two strikes to John Taylor. Jonah Bride's on deck. Remember, he homered his last time up. Payoff pitch. Swing and a miss. Slider had him way out in front. So a strikeout for Sarantola, but Cody Freeman, the equalizer. Solo homer to left field. This one's tied at seven. Round Rock needs three outs to force a top of the 10th. We go to the bottom of the ninth now here from Sacramento on Sports Radio AM 13 under the zone and the free iHeartRadio app.
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0: Bottom of the ninth inning here from Sutter Health Park in Sacramento, California. Glad you are staying up late with us on this Wednesday night. If you're listening back in Central Texas, we're playing a bottom of the ninth. If you asked us about 30 minutes ago, we'd tell you, yeah, you could probably go to bed. But Round Rock with two outs in the eighth, makes some noise. Jonah Bride, a three-run homer. The E-Train trailed it by a run going into the top of the ninth. And it was Cody Freeman with a solo homer to tie the score at seven. So it'll be 9-1 and 2 due up for these Rivercats. Thomas Gavello to lead it off against Emiliano Teodo, the hard-throwing right-hander who retired this side in the eighth and struck out the last two he saw. He was filthy. First pitch. A swing, and this one fouled back to the screen. It's 0-1. So Teodo had to wait patiently in that dugout, had to stay ready in case there was a bottom of the ninth. And so he'll have his number called for a second inning of work. Here's the stretch and the 0-1. That's down and away. And it's one ball and one strike. So Teodo, who we've seen go two innings before this year, he's done it three times, the last time on June 13th. 1-1. Swing and a miss. Slider that was in the dirt. And it's 1-2. Well, Logan Ohapi is getting the full Emiliano Teodo experience right now. Ohapi, of course, new to the organization,

0: And if somebody gets on here in this ninth, Ohapi will certainly be tested, trying to keep everything in front with Teoto on the mound. Just went to his slider at 91. Here's his 1-2. And this one is roped foul, first baseline. And that one a couple of inches to the left. And maybe it's extra bases down the line and right. So a ball and two strikes still to Thomas Gavello, hitting only 191 this year. And Teoto, the stretch. Here's the pitch. Swing and a miss. Sinker at 100.7 and a little stare down at the end. That's three straight punch outs for Emiliano. Well, he's coming off a great outing back at Del Diamond. Last time on the mound, hitting in two-thirds of scoreless baseball. One walk, three punchies. So now Jonah Cox bats. Right on, right here. Teoto kicks and delivers. Slider that spins away, ball one. It's hard to properly describe how dominant he's been tonight in this inning and a third. Again, this outing did not start great, at least with the first batter he saw. As now Cox swings and fouls it back. It's 1-1. He was able to retire Hill, but he fell behind 3-0 right away. But since then, since that ground out, he's been a different pitcher. One ball, one strike here to Cox. Dangerous right-handed bat. The pitch, down and away. Two balls and a strike. Jonah Cox, a single in the first, a walk in the second, a single in the seventh. He's reached base six times in the first 2 days of this series. 2-1. A swing and a liner, foul out of play. It's 2-2. Sinker at 100. Well, if you're Jonah Cox here, I'm sure you're trying to figure out what he's going to go with as the 2-2 comes in. And he'll swing, and a little flip job out to right. It's going to fall in for a hit. And Cox will take a big turnaround first, but stop there. Well, he got the slider and adjusted. He was ready for the heater, but does a nice job there. That's a slider at 93 that was painted at the outer corner of the knees. And if you're Teoto there, you executed. You did your job. That's a great pitch from Emiliano. You just tip your cap. So Jonah Cox, what a series it's been for him. And now Scott Bandura stands in. One away, bottom of the ninth, tied at seven. First pitch, there goes Cox, and it's fouled back. It's 0-1. Sinker at 100 against Bandura. Teoto has executed so well tonight. Now a throw over to first. Cox able to dive back in time. Jonah Bryant might have a bruise on his left hand for how hard Emiliano just threw that over to the first base bag. He's going to shake off Ohapi here. And he's got the pitch he wants. Maybe we'll see a change. I haven't seen one tonight, I don't believe. The pitch. A swing and a fly ball out to right. Sprinting in Zavala. Still coming in. He'll make the catch. Cox has to race back to first. So Zavala grabs it. There's two down. It'll be up to Bo Davidson, who came into the game late. Barracudo here on a rehab assignment, left after his second at-bat in the fourth. So Teoto, first pitch here to Davidson. And now a throw over to first, and that's a close play. But Cox gets back in time. Teoto is apparently throwing two changeups tonight. I'm thinking that maybe Statcast got it wrong because it might have been a slider, one of those. As Davidson swings and drills it down the left field line, but this is foul. Namely, sinkers and sliders from Emiliano. You'll look at the strike rate tonight on both those pitches. The slider at 67% strike rate. The sinker north of 70%. He keeps doing that, and he's not going to be here for very long. 0-1 the count to Davidson. Bottom of the ninth, tied at 7. The pitch. Yeah, that's low. One ball, one strike. Round Rock tied it up at the top of the ninth. Cody Freeman with a solo homer. If we go to a top of the 10th, the E-Train will have 6, 7, and 8 due up. 1-1. There goes Cox. Swing and a miss. Ohapi's throw to second is low. Rodriguez just tries to save it. Emiliano came off the mound just now and did a somersault. I don't know how that just happened. I don't think I've ever seen that before. Let's watch a replay of this. It was quite amazing. And now the trainer, Michael Field, is going to come out with the pitching coach, Dave Borkowski, to check on him. See if they have a better angle of that somersault. He was trying to avoid the throw down to second by Ohapi. He was just trying to get out of the way. Still have not seen a second angle. Here we go. Maybe this will be the shot. He stumbled off the mound. He stumbled off the mound. He was kind of backpedaling and then kind of tripped and then did a somersault. 1-2 the count. Two outs. There's a man on second now. Cox did steal that bag after the somersault, or before the somersault. The pitch. A swing and a fly ball to left. This one's carrying. Freeman's going back at the warning track. Has just enough room. A sigh of relief. Emiliano Teodo posts a scoreless bottom of the ninth, and we're going to a 10th here in Sacramento. 7 apiece between the River Cats and Express on Sports Radio AM 1300 The Zone and the free iHeartRadio app.
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0: 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Top of the 10th inning. Man, we've had extra frames now in 3 of the last 4 games for the Express. Saturday and Sunday back at Dell Diamond both went to extras. And now here in game 2 of this series in Sacramento, we'll get free baseball. And the Express tonight trailed it 7-3 with 2 outs in the top of the 8th inning. And it's the man who's leading it off who brought Round Rock to within 1. Jonah Bride, a 3-run homer in that 8th inning. And then Cody Freeman, a solo shot in the 9th to tie the score. So John Taylor is the free runner to start at second base for the Express. Bride's had a great night. A double, a homer, and a walk in this game. In the first pitch. And Jonah will take up and away for ball 1. So Eric Sarantola is going to stay in this game. This will be now his second inning of work. It's an inning and a third for him tonight thus far. 1-0. Bride fouls it back. It's a ball and a strike. The Express 5-3 in extra inning games, but they won both those games over the weekend in 11 on Saturday against Reno. Jared Kelnick, a walk-off homer. And then in 10 on Sunday in a 1-0 win, Orlando Martinez the hero in an infield single to end it. The 1-1. A swing and a line drive out to right field. That's a base hit. Taylor wheeling around third. He's got to put on the brakes and heads back to third base. Strong throw from right by Bandura. So men on the corners. Jonah Bryant, a leadoff single in this top of the 10th. And so now first and third for Trevor Hover. Hover is 1-for-3 tonight. Singled and drove in a run in the second. He also walked in the eighth inning. So he'll step in. Infield up on the grass now. Sarantola the stretch and the first pitch. And Hover goes after it and fouls it back. It's 0-1. Jonah has sneaky speed. I don't think he's going to be trying to steal a bag here, but he's got 9 stolen bases this year. Wouldn't surprise me if maybe he tries to take one in this spot. And the 0-1, there he goes. The pitch is a called strike. The throw to second is there in time. Jonah cannot believe it. He's caught stealing, and there's the first out of the inning. Close play at the bag. Shortstop Gavello up on the grass. Hit his scurry back to second there. Jonah did not get a great jump here. And you watch the replay. Oh, man, he might have been safe. It's close. So now one away, a man on third. Can Hover bring home a run? Tied at 7 in the 10th. The pitch. And he went around. It's by him. Trevor strikes out. It's Sarantola now, an opportunity to get through this top of the 10th unscathed. It'll be up to Caber Rodriguez. Caber 0-for-3 with a walk. That was a great slider there from Sarantola. Here's the first pitch. He'll take a fastball for strike one. Well, Caber's at bat back in that eighth inning against Sarantola was not a great one. He ended up walking, but some of the swings early in that at bat, he was fooled. The 0-1. He'll swing, and it's a chopper left side. Third baseman trying to scoop at it. Harbor off his glove. A run will score. Rodriguez safe at first. It's 8-7 Round Rock. Parks Harbor just stabbed at it, threw his glove at the baseball moving to his left. If that ball got into his glove, he would have never saw it into his mitt. And it clanked off his glove, rolled to his left, and Taylor scores. And so the Express desperately get that run home. They needed it. You have to get at least one in that spot. So here's Orlando Martinez now. First pitch. And it's fouled back. It's 0-1. I would think it's going to be an E5 here. They have not made a ruling on this. But, I mean, if Harbor and are they saying that Parks Harbor's going over to the dugout to grab a new glove? Is he saying that ball went through his glove? Wouldn't that be something? I would love to see a second look at that. I feel like I wanted replays more tonight than at any point this season. It's tough to tell in real time. The pitch here to Martinez. He'll whiff. It's 0-2. So Harbor, the third baseman who just committed the error, is asking for a new glove, and he'll get one from his dugout as if that maybe that ball went through his mitt. 0-2 the count. And the pitch. Off the plate away. So a ball and two strikes. Doesn't matter how it happened, the Express are going to score one. So 8-7, they've got the lead in the top of the 10th. Two outs, Martinez the batter. The pitch. A swing, and this one floated foul. Third base side, out of play. And they're showing, we've got Wade Carpenter pulling up the shot of his glove. It looks like maybe that ball split right through his mitt. So give him credit. Maybe he did have it. 1-2, there goes Rodriguez. Martinez swings and misses. A strikeout ends the top of the 10th. Round Rock scores a run thanks to the webbing of Parks Harbor's glove. It goes right through his mitt, and the E-Train with two outs get on the board. It's 8-7. Round Rock needs three outs to pull off a comeback win tonight in Sacramento. Don't go away.
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0: Bottom of the 10th inning here from Sacramento. Round Rock with an 8-7 lead. They've got their first lead since it was 1-0 in the top of the first. It comes here in this top of the 10th. The E-Train score on a ball that apparently went right through the glove, the webbing of the third baseman Parks Harbor, and Round Rock able to score. So it's, of course, Harbor to lead things off here in this bottom of the 10th. He will face the new pitcher, and that would be the right-hander Alexis Diaz. So starting on second base will be Bo Davidson, and the first pitch from Diaz is low for ball one. Davidson recorded the final out of the 9th inning, so he'll start on second. Round Rock trying to get three outs here and hang on for a win in game two of the series. The 1-0. Harbor swings and fouls it back. And it's a ball and a strike. So Parks Harbor hitless tonight, 0-for-3 with a walk. He's got the kind of power that can end a game with one swing. As he'll swing and bounce it up the middle. Shortstop Rodriguez gets to it, slings to first. There's one away. Advancing to third here is Davidson. So that's a productive out. And it brings up Will Brennan. Round Rock 8, Sacramento 7, and Alexis Diaz, who's been throwing the baseball extremely well recently. Diaz, you look at what he's done, has not surrendered an earned run through his last 10 outings. First pitch here to Will Brennan. He'll swing and foul this back. It's 0-1. And you look at the walks as of late. Last five outings, just one walk. That had been his biggest issue early in the season. He has seemed to fix that. 0-1. Up and out, one ball and one strike. I mean, big strikeout numbers, 38 punchies and 28 and two-thirds this year. It's just, can he find the zone enough? Diaz, who has experience closing out games in the big leagues, 37 saves back in 2023 with the Reds. The 1-1. And that's in the dirt, gets away from Ohapi into the backstop. So that'll tie the game. Davidson scores, it's 8-8. Wow, so a wild pitch here. Slider in the dirt. And Ohapi cannot keep it in front. That's killer. He wants the replay. And he just kind of stabbed at it instead of trying to block it. That might be a pass ball. I think it's going to be a wild pitch. But if you slow down the replay, I mean, maybe you could rule it a pass ball if you really wanted to. It'll be a wild pitch, though. 2-2. And this one wrapped foul toward the Round Rock dugout. So tied at 8 now in this bottom of the 10th. Sacramento evens the score. Now Brennan trying to end the ball game. 2-2 offering. And this one slowly rolled foul, first baseline. Sacramento this year in extra innings, they are 5-2. They are 4-0 at home. And you know what? They're a team that's built for extra frames because they don't strike out a lot. In spots like the one they were just in as the 2-2, and this one rifled foul out of play. You got a guy on third with one out. Most of the time, they're going to put it in play and get him home. So you can see why they have had success in extra innings this year. Lowest strikeout rate in the league. 2-2. Swing and a miss. Diaz with a heater at 94. And so there's two away. Well, now that wild pitch looming even larger because you get the strikeout you're looking for. Turner Hill will bat. Hill is 2-for-4, a double and a homer tonight. Diaz his first pitch, and he'll swing away and pop it up. Left side out of play, it's 0-1. Hill batting .343. Diaz, his 0-1. Called strike on the outer corner, it's 0-2. Mount Rock at Sacramento tied at 8. Nearing the midnight hour back in Central Texas as the 0-2 is up and out. Ball and two strikes. These two teams back here tomorrow. Another 8:45 Central Time first pitch. The 1-2. Inside. Two balls and two strikes. If Round Rock does win this game, then feels like there's still a lot of baseball left. So they need to get this to the 11th. 2-2. And Hill slaps it on the ground through the right side, a single. So it'll keep the 10th alive. Turner Hill with a three-hit ball game. Brings up Diego Velasquez. But if Round Rock does win tonight, you know, you think about the extra inning games on Saturday and Sunday. Obviously, you had the hero to walk it off for the Express. But in both those games out of the bullpen, there's been a hero. On Saturday for the Express, the hero was Joe Ross with two scoreless out of the pen. On Sunday, the hero was Gavin Collier with two scoreless. Tonight, as this first pitch, and this is rolled up the middle into center. Hill's going to cruise around second, heading for third, and now the winning run is 90 feet away. I better shut up about a hero for Round Rock pitching, because now the Rivercats 90 feet away from winning the game. So it's first and third for Adrian Sugatsi. So Velasquez singles, Triple-A debut for him tonight. He's reached base three times. Sugasti here, right on right with Diaz. First pitch, that's low for ball one. Bottom of the 10th inning, the score knotted up at 8 apiece. Round Rock in Sacramento, the 1-0. A swing and a soft liner. Castillo, a one-hopper, gloves, throws in time. You start holding your breath as he backpedaled on that into shallow right, but fields it, fires, and we're going to the 11th. Sacramento gets a run to tie the game. 8 runs for both teams as we continue with free baseball from California's capital.
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0: Did you? Diego Castillo to lead things off for Round Rock. Top of the 11th inning. This game's tied at 8. And it'll be the right-hander Alex Carrillo to take the mound here in his organizational debut. His first pitch fastball will miss up and away for ball one. So Round Rock gets a run in the top of the 10th. Camber Rodriguez reaches on an E5 that scores the run from third as Carrillo's 1-0. And Castillo will take, and it's two balls and no strikes. And then Sacramento scores on a wild pitch in the bottom of the 10th. So both teams shaking their head after that 10th inning, thinking they had a chance to win this game 2-0. And Castillo out in front fouls it off. It's 2-1. So Diego, who bats on the right side, trying to figure out what that sound is. Don't know where that's coming from. 2-1. And Castillo, a laser past the diving shortstop and into left center. Retreating back to second was Martinez to make sure it wasn't caught. So he'll only advance to third. Castillo hit that hard. Gavello almost got to it, but it's a leadoff knock. So now men on the corners. Again, Martinez starting on second. Recorded the last out of the 10th. So here's Cody Freeman. Last time he was up, and was tying this ball game up in the top of the 9th inning. The equalizer tonight. Solo homer with one out in the 9th. First pitch. Called strike at the top of the zone, and it's 0-1. Martinez off third, Freeman off first, or check that. That's Castillo off first. Freeman's the batter. Infield up on the grass, the pitch. It hits him in the head, and Cody goes down. He's sitting down on one leg right now. The bases are going to be loaded here. And the trainer, Michael Thiel, sprints out to check on him. Obviously not trying to hit him in that spot. And he wants the replay here. You can hear it. Yeah, right on the top of the helmet. So Freeman's aboard. The bases are now loaded. Carrillo, again, this is his organizational debut. Alex Carrillo, who was pitching in the Mets organization earlier this year, he was released by the Mets back in mid-July. Giants signed him but did not activate him until Monday. He was picked up by the Giants July 14th. And he has been in the big leagues. Last year, 3 appearances, 7 earned runs, and 4 2/3 of work. All right, so here's Aaron Zavala now. Round Rock, bases loaded, nobody out in the top of the 11th inning. This game's tied at 8. Carrillo's first pitch on the outer black for strike one. So Aaron Zavala homered in the first inning, walked in the third. 0-1. And that's off the plate away, and it's 1-1. Well, there is one lone fan with one of those wooden train whistles. And the 1-1, swing and a miss. It's 1-2. You can hear it in our crowd, Mike. He's having the time of his life. 1-2 the count. They handed out a bunch of wooden train whistles tonight because it's railroad night here at the ballpark. 1-2. Off the plate away. 2-2. It's as if whoever that is just living in their own world. They're just having a concert. Despite the fact there's high drama. 2-2. Outside, 3-2. So a payoff pitch coming up. Tied at 8 in the top of the 11th. The wooden train whistles are messing with my head right now. Throwing off all the energy that should be into the game. Payoff pitch. Foul back. Martinez off third, Castillo off second, Freeman's off first here. Again, nobody out. Golden opportunity for the Express to maybe put up a crooked number in this 11th. 3-2 to Zavala. Swings and misses in the dirt. And Aaron chased. He swung at ball 4. So Carrillo with a huge punch out. Third time Zavala has struck out. Last 3 times he's come up, he's came. Brings up Logan O'Hoppe. I mean, it's just an objectively hilarious sound effect right now. First pitch to O'Hoppe in the dirt for ball 1. It just feels like it's us up here in the booth and one person in the stands with a train whistle. So 1-0 to Logan. The 1-0. A swing and a high fly, shallow left. Third baseman going out, shortstop going out. Left fielder's out there. Davidson can't handle it. Sprinting to the plate, Martinez. The throw home is laid. Round Rock will score a run. 2 River Cats hit the deck out there at shallow left. They couldn't come up with it. And the E-Train have a 9-8 lead on a ball that just found a home in no man's land. Davidson, the left fielder, had the best chance at it. He kind of upended the third base when he went into a slide to grab it in short left. And then they almost threw him out at the plate, Martinez, because he had to wait to make sure it would drop. So bases still loaded. Now it's 9-8, and here's John Taylor. So O'Hoppe with an RBI single, first pitch, and Taylor fouls this out of play down the left field line. It's 0-1. So JT, can he open it up a little? Give Round Rock a cushion going to the bottom of the 11. 9-8 Express, the 0-1. Down and in. It's 1-1. So Martinez scores from third. He was the free runner here in this 11th. One one, the pitch. Outside, 2-1. Bases loaded, one away. Just can't stop laughing. I mean, I'm sorry. This train whistle is just... it's hilarious. 2-1. Taylor swings and misses 2-2. Again, we're in the 11th inning. This is an incredible baseball game. Round Rock's got a one-run lead. Bases are loaded. All you can hear is just this lone train whistle squeaking from the stands. 2-2. Low, 3-2. I think it's coming through clear on our crowd, Mike. Payoff pitch coming up. Group of six-year-olds have started a Taylor chant. Here it is. Down and in, ball four. John Taylor with a bases loaded walk, and the E-Train get the insurance run they needed here. 10-8 now, bases still loaded, and Jonah Bride will be the batter. So Bride will stand in. Castillo comes home to score. Now a chance to really open it up. First pitch. Jonah takes a strike, a heater. It's 0-1. Big night for Jonah Bride as the 0-1. A swing and a line drive into center field. Scoring from third, Freeman. Ohapi stops at third. Round Rock has an 11-8 lead in the top of the 11th. Fourth RBI of the night for Jonah Bride. His third hit in this game. He's reached base four times. And now you're really cooking here in this 11th. That ball was stung right back where it came from. So the Express can only get a run out of it. Got up to the center fielder so quickly. Here's Trevor Hover. First pitch. And he'll take low for ball one. Defense shaded for the left-hander to pull. He'll swing, and this ball blistered into right. Base hit. Ohapi scores. Taylor chugging for the plate. The throw home. The slide. He's safe. Two runs are in. 13-8 Express. Five runs in the top of the 11th. What a comeback tonight for Round Rock. Trevor Hover delivers the goods. So Correo's coming out of the game with one out in this top of the 11th. Round Rock has scored five times. We're going to get a position player on the mound. So Zach Morgan, the catcher, is going to enter. Sacramento doesn't have any arms. Round Rock in extra frames doing it again. And we're going to take a quick break. We'll be back in a moment. Round Rock with a 13-8 lead in this top of the 11th.
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0: 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We'll get a new position player onto the mound. That's Zach Morgan to take over in his top of the 11th. Round Rock with a 13-8 lead, but Sacramento does not have any other arms out of their bullpen. So Morgan has to pitch. Kaber Rodriguez will be the batter. Round Rock has scored five times in this 11th inning. And Morgan's first pitch is a slider, if you'd like to call it that, at 62 for ball one. So two on, one out, and the 1-0. And Rodriguez swings and powers it in the air. Deep right center field. Hill on the move to the warning track. Reaches out, makes the catch. And Jonah Bry doesn't tag here. And so there's out number two. Jonah's got to get back to second there and tag in that spot. So now two away, Orlando Martinez will bat. So Morgan enters here. Look, Roundhouse got a five-run lead, so you feel okay right now, but you'd like to add on as many as you can. First pitch to Orlando Martinez, and that one's at 39 miles an hour away for ball one. So Zach Morgan, a position player, into pitch. Not the first time he's thrown in a game in his pro career as Martinez fouls it back. It's 1-1. He did pitch for High A Eugene back in 2023 in the Northwest League. He's got a zero ERA in his pro career. 1-1 outside. It's two balls and a strike. Morgan, the Fresno State product, back in the seventh round of 2022 by the Giants. The pitch, Martinez fouls it back. Two balls, two strikes. 13-8 Round Rock. The Express, with two outs in the eighth inning, have struck for 10 runs since then. 2-2. Off the plate away. Three balls and two strikes. Close pitch. Well, you got a challenge here in extras. They won't use it. They off pitch. Outside ball four. So Martinez works a walk. And that will bring up Diego Castillo. It looks like Alexis Diaz is coming back out for a second inning of work. At least you'd hope so. There's nobody throwing in the Round Rock bullpen. And unless, if it's not Diaz, I should say, as an Ephus here is above the zone for ball one, then that means it's a position player for Round Rock, and we sure hope that's not the case. The 1-0. Castillo, a chopper to the shortstop. Gavello flips to second, so Morgan enters and does not allow another run to score. So we're going to the bottom of the 11th inning. Round Rock three outs away from a Game 2 win in this series. It's 13-8.
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0: Bottom of the 11th inning here from Sutter Hill Park. It's still Wednesday in Sacramento. It is now Thursday if you're in Round Rock, Texas, listening. And Round Rock so close to evening up this series at a game apiece. The Express just scored five times in the top of the 11th, and now Alexis Diaz trying to record the final three outs of this ball game. So he will face the lefty here in Adrian Sugasti, and he'll foul it back. And it's 0-1. And check that, it's Thomas Gavello to lead things off here for Sacramento. So Round Rock again, a five-run top of the 11th. And we're hoping they have put this one out of reach. 0-1. That's outside. And so it's one ball and one strike. Sugasti, or check that, Gavello is 0-4 in this game. Sugasti starting on second as the free runner is the 1-1, and this one rifled through the left side for a single. Sugasti will scamper up to third. Freeman kind of boots this, and now heading to the plate here is Sugasti, and he'll score. 13-9. I think a little fatigue setting in for both sides. Well, that's just going to be an error on Cody here. So Gavello with a single, but certainly not an RBI. That'll be an E7 on Cody. So now the top of the order to bat, Jonah Cox steps in. First pitch, that's low for ball one. I mean, you've got a four-run lead, but in extra innings like this, anything could happen. 1-0. Called strike, 1-1. That's why you want to keep adding on. Round Rock had two on with one out. They did not add another run with a position player on the mound in the top of the inning. 1-1 the count and the pitch. And this one fouled out of play, first base side. It's 1-2. Short lead off the first base bag. And the pitch. And this one, line foul down that first base side up into the seats out of play. So a ball and two strikes here. Alexis Diaz through the 10th inning. Allowed a run. It was unearned. It's 1-2 to Jonah Cox. Got him looking. So a big strikeout for Diaz. And there's the first out of this bottom of the 11th. So that will bring up Scott Mandura. Mandura, two hits tonight. He's reached base three times. And the first pitch. And that's down and away for ball one, but a challenge here from Logan Ohapi. He thinks this was a strike. It's 1-0 for now. And we'll take a look at the board. And I think this one's going to be overturned. Taking a while now, they show it, and it is a strike. So the call overturned. You know what I appreciate about Major League Baseball? I don't know if anybody's noticed this, but they change whether or not it's dark out on the board based off what time of night it is. I noticed that earlier today is the 0-1, and this ball is driven deep right field on the move. Zavala off the top of the fence. Sprinting towards third here is Gavello. Get the stop sign is into second with a double is Bandura. And whoever's running music tonight, a little early on the trigger there. Started playing music as he's rounding first. Well, now you look at it, the tying runs in the on-deck circle here for Sacramento. So Bo Davidson will bat. Dave Borkowski's going to go out and talk to Alexis Diaz. He had a long wait in that dugout to see if Round Rock would score enough. They did plenty of that at the top of the inning, and now a conversation on the mound. It's 13-9. Davidson's the batter. Tying run in the on-deck circle. Mason Thompson is going to get warm in that Round Rock bullpen. For the love of all things good in the world, the last thing we need tonight is a top of the 12th with the catcher on the mound for Sacramento. That would not be fun for anybody. That is a possibility. So Diaz kicks first pitch. And it's up and out for ball one. The kick of the pitch. Outside, 2-0. Round Rock 13, Sacramento 9. Here from Sutter Health Park, bottom of the 11th, 2-0. And it's chopped, first baseline, Bride moving back on it. He'll glove, Diaz covering, and they'll get the out there. Scoring from third here is Gavello. That'll make it 13-10. And Round Rock on the doorstep of a victory tonight. Parks Harbor, the batter. So you'll keep the tying run in the on-deck circle. Harbor is 0-for-4. He walked and scored a run in the first inning. Right on, right here. Diaz will come set. And the first pitch. A swing, and this one blooped behind the plate and out of play. It's 0-1. Diaz straightens the 0-1. Down and out, it's one ball and one strike. Round Rock and out away from a win tonight here in West Sacramento. Alexis Diaz trying to bring them there. 13-10 the score. Man on third, two down the pitch. Outside, two balls and a strike. And a long one tonight. Three hours, 38 minutes and counting. 2-1. Outside, 3-1. Will Brennan is on deck. And he's got four homers this year. He's got some pop. You do not want to see the lefty here in this 11th inning. 3-1. Up and in, ball four. So the tying run's going to come up for Sacramento. Will Brennan to bat. And we'll get a call to the bullpen. Chase Lamon, Round Rock's acting manager, is coming out. That's all for Alexis Diaz, inning in two-thirds. And so Mason Thompson will be asked to finish this game off. Well, the right-hander will take over. We'll take a break. 13-10 Round Rock with a tying run in the box with two outs in the bottom of the 11th when we return.
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Here's where we are. As we go or stay in this bottom of the 11th, let's level set here. So 13-10, Round Rock has the lead, but the tying run is in the box with two outs. The game's on the line here. Sacramento trying to keep it going, and Will Brennan will bat. So he'll step in. Left-hander to face the righty Mason Thompson, the 28-year-old from Round Rock, Texas. 6.19 ERA this year. Two on, two out. E-Train on the doorstep of a win. First pitch. Brennan swings and slaps this foul on the left field line and out of play. It's 0-1. Again, Sacramento brought their catcher out on the mound in the top of the inning to get the last two outs. So it would be Zach Morgan, the catcher, to pitch if we play at 12 tonight. The 0-1. And Brennan swings a slow tapper. Second baseman Castillo sprints up, gloves, flips quickly. That's the game. Round Rock wins it tonight in a slugfest. And it broke out late. The E-Train trailed at 7-3 with two outs in the eighth inning. A comeback win, their 11th of the year. And it's their third extra inning victory in the last four games. 13-10 is the final. We've got a quick post-game show coming up next.

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1: 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We're back at Sutter Health Park, where Round Rock has just finished off a comeback victory in 11 frames tonight. 13-10, the final score. And the E-Train will even this series up at a game apiece. They look down and out with two outs in the eighth inning. But Jonah Bride with a three-run homer after back-to-back singles with two outs. Bride then came up, golfed a three-run homer out of here. That would make it a one-run game. And then Cody Freeman in the ninth inning, a solo homer to tie it at seven. The Express and River Cats each scored a run in the 10th. But Round Rock with a five spot in the top of the 11th. And they're going to come away victorious tonight. Again, the final score 13-10 in 11 frames. Again, third extra inning win for Round Rock in the last four games. They won on Saturday in extras and on Sunday in extras. And now tonight here at Sutter Health Park, they'll improve to 6-3 in extra inning games on the season. 13 runs, 14 hits, and an error for Round Rock. 10 runs, 14 hits, and an error for Sacramento. We got a boogie, so we're going to do an ideal size play of the game and call it a night here. 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So the Express win it tonight, and there's a couple different plays you can go to. I'm going to go back to the Jonah Bride homer there in that eighth inning that gave Round Rock life. We'll make it an ideal signs plays of the game. So the homer from Bride, the homer from Freeman, those are going to be the two big ones tonight. And again, Round Rock wins it in comeback fashion, 13-10. Game number three of the series back here tomorrow. First pitch at Sutter Health Park at 6:45 Pacific time, 8:45 Central. Anthony Veneziano set to take the baseball. Seeing him out of the bullpen, he'll get a start tomorrow. 1-0 record at 2-0. ADRA Seth Lonsway for Sacramento. Lonsway 0-4 with a 6.62 earned run average. Our pregame will begin tomorrow at 6:40 Pacific time, 8:40 Central. Greg Wong will be on the call tomorrow. He's going to be filling in here the next 3 days. Wade Carpenter will be producing the broadcasts over those three ball games. I will be back on Sunday for the series finale. Again, here in Sacramento, Round Rock wins it in dramatic fashion. 13-10, the final. The E-Train continue to play great baseball. They have now won 10 of their last 12 games. And again, they'll split the first two of this series here in California's capital. I want to say thank you to our audio engineers, Johnny Cobbler and Wade Carpenter, for Danny O'Rourke staying up late in Round Rock tonight. I'm Riley Cobry saying so long here from Sutter Health Park, where the Express win it in 11 innings. We'll see you right back here tomorrow on Sports Radio AM 1300 The Zone and the free iHeartRadio app.

fortified offensive line. We're looking for Tunsil and Connerly to lead things. Allegretti comes in to be the center, to be the anchor. But for Daniels, Bill...

0: Two pros and a cup of Joe, Fox Sports Radio. LeVar Arrington, Brady Quinn, Jonas Knox with you here. 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Top of next hour, it's going to be Albert Breer's special Hour 2 appearance on this show. That'll be yours 10 minutes from now. Right now, though, it's this.
1: Sometimes you can't get to everything in the world of sports or entertainment. Good thing the guys are here to bring you, in case you missed it.
0: Guys, in case you missed this, we've got a change of plans. In horse racing, the Preakness is going to be moving back a week in 2027 and will be held on a Sunday. So the race was normally 2 weeks after the Kentucky Derby, and now they're moving it 3 weeks after the Kentucky Derby, and they're moving it to a Sunday instead of a Saturday.
2: Yes. Can't do it.
0: Damn right.
2: Yes.
0: Now, this is a big win if you're like me and you're anti-load management.
2: I'm like you.
0: I'm tired of these morons using load management to not race in the next race because they need more time off. Enough's enough. You're not that smart, okay? You ride around in a circle with a stuffed animal on your back, and you think all of a sudden you got things figured out. Kiss my ass. The horse racing god stepped in and said, no more of this. If you break your leg, tough balls. You're getting out there, and you're racing for a triple crown. I salute horse
3: racing.
0: 3 weeks
3: later with a broken leg.
0: Damn right.
4: Okay. Yep.
0: Damn right.
4: Well, here's what I'd say about this is it's awesome for the sport. It's awesome for us as viewers. I think Sunday will garner more attention to it too. Saturday sometimes it gets lost in, you know, everything else going on in your livelihood. But the person who can speak on this the best is probably LeVar, because very similar to those horses, when they win or they're competing in between those races, there's a lot of action happening.
3: They get it.
4: There's getting it in. LeVar can tell you. LeVar can tell you how long it takes him to get his legs underneath him.
3: Hey, let me tell you something. I was at the Preakness one time.
4: Yeah.
3: And them dudes was out there, and they knew what time it was.
0: Giggity, giggity, giggity, giggity.
3: They was walking around looking at all the bulls.
4: Yeah.
3: All the other horses.
0: Oh, anybody?
3: Like, this is the pasture right here that y'all need to be in. And I mean, they was walking around slanging, clanking, and banking.
0: What?
3: I was like, golly. I was like, am I staring at them? Like, what am I staring at these horses for? I felt guilty. They ain't playing around now. Them ones that really, really get it in, and they real athletes, and then they going, you know, make one that's going to be War Emblem or you know, Big Brown. They walk around feeling good. Yeah, so I'm gonna tell you,
0: old Freddie Five Legs. That was the name of Brady's horse.
3: Is that right, Freddie Five Legs? Yeah, buddy.
4: That was actually not the name of it ever.
0: Dang. He bought one. He bought one from Mexico called Cinco de Thayo.
4: Not.
0: You didn't know that?
4: Not true.
0: Oh, no.
5: Football taught me you earn.
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22: and here's what you need to know.
15: The NFL's Hall of Fame preseason game between the Panthers and the Cardinals tips off Thursday at 8 p.m. Eastern Time. In baseball, the Braves have won 7 in a row after outscoring the Marlins 4-1. Red Sox have also won 7 in a row. They shut out the White Sox 4-0. The Cardinals held on 3-1 against the Yankees in the Bronx, but Yankees star Aaron Judge was cleared for light activity and remains confident that he will return to play this season. The Mariners held on 4-2 against the Tigers. Brewers took down the Pirates 4-2, while the Mets beat the Guardians 6-5 in 10 innings. Nationals took down the Phillies 10-4, but it took 11 innings, and the Royals topped the Twins 2-1. In the WNBA, the Mystics came back to beat the Wings 96-92. The Mystics have won 5 in a row. In the NBA, Suns forward Dylan Brooks has agreed to a 3-year, $73 million contract extension. I'm Monty Bolaños.
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0: LeVar Arrington, Brady Quinn, Jonas Knox with the air. Coming up, top of next hour, a little over 10 minutes from now, we're going to find out exactly what the negotiation is going to look like for one player in the NFL. That'll be yours here on Fox Sports Radio. But it is time right now for our Express Pros Pro of the Week. And there were so many candidates. There were so many qualified candidates. So many people out there that deserved an opportunity to be the Express Pros Pro.
1: Congrats
0: of the
1: to the Cubs. Someone from the Cubs.
0: But unfortunately, you are correct. There was just one.
2: He is taking that pitch now over and over.
3: Deep drive to right. Going back is Tucker. Get out the tape measure. Long gone. Pete Crow Armstrong. A two-run homer. Cubs lead 5-1.
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4: Honestly.
0: It's your Express Pros.
1: I see a PCA.
0: Pro of the Week.
4: Yeah, I'm just saying, bro.
0: What's the problem?
4: Brady was sitting there telling us that I run bits into the ground too often. This whole Cubs thing bit is getting...
0: What is the bit?
4: It's in the ground, bro.
0: It's a people's team.
4: It can't be the Cubs every single freaking time, bro.
0: What do you mean?
1: They get anointed as the people's team?
4: You're running this bit into the ground.
0: There's no bit here.
4: That's a bit.
0: Pete Crow Armstrong is currently the favorite to win NL MVP over Shohei Ohtani. Hit a couple of bombs yesterday.
4: Bro.
1: That's true.
0: I mean,
4: you cannot have the Cubs every single play of the day, bro.
0: Patty picked it. I'm going by what the producer says.
1: No. Let's bring on Spanky. Spanky, get on here.
4: The Cubs every single play of the day. I know y'all are a little thing. It's just a hot dog.
0: Hello.
1: Did you pick this, Spanky?
5: It was a mutual picking.
4: Between who and who?
5: Yeah. Between me and Jonas.
4: Yeah.
5: Equal hands.
4: I just hope everybody understands that out there.
1: All right, now Patty. Shh. Get off the air now, Patty.
4: Unbelievable.
5: Damn.
4: You ever wonder whose show this is? Just listen to the play of the day.
0: Well, nonetheless, congratulations to Pete Crow Armstrong. We don't know whether or not he's going to win the MVP, but he's playing so well that people are accusing him of being on PEDs. We don't know that either, but we do know that he's our Express Pros Pro of the Week. 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I just thought it was, you know, pertinent. I mean, three games sweep.
1: Well, it also, I mean, speaking of the last three games the Cubs played, who they just sweep?
0: The Dodgers. That is correct.
1: Oh, okay. That's a pretty big deal. Dodgers are a good baseball team.
4: I just don't understand how every single play of the day is the Cubs. Does.
0: The people's team, the man. Cubs. I don't know what it is.
4: It's ridiculous.
0: Damn.
4: It's your champ.
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7: Cube's Big Three season is heating up. The most competitive basketball league on earth is on CBS this Sunday. The two best teams go head-to-head as Coach Nancy Lieberman and Greg Monroe's Dallas Power take on the one-seed Chicago Triplets, led by Coach Dr. J and Captain Montrezl Harrell. 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
0: 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This is a Thirsty Thursday edition of the Morning Kickoff right here on Sports Radio AM 1300 The Zone, and always free on that iHeartRadio app. That's right, folks. We are 1 month, 30 days away from the start of Texas football season. But hey, they started camp yesterday, and we'll hear from Coach Sark the latest on Cole Hudson's situation. We've also got Eric Henry of Horns 247 joining us at 7:34. We are 34 days away from the start of the NFL season. But guess what, folks? The Hall of Fame game is tonight, and the Rams get a glimpse of the future by going back to the past. I am your host, Mike Harbaugh-Hards. My co-host is a WWE Hall of Famer and recognized as the world's strongest man. He is the Mark Henry.
1: Good morning, Austin.
0: And, of course, we've got Eric and Ronald on the boards. 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Also, if you want to voice your opinion, all you got to do is use that talkback feature on the new and improved and always free iHeartRadio app. If it's good enough, we'll receive it instantly. If it's good enough, we might play it on air. But if it's not, you can forget about it. What you always say, Mark?
1: Put it out your mind.
0: There it is. We're going to put it out your mind. All right, let's get into it. Texas football takes the field yesterday. And let's just say a lot of folks were very excited. A lot of folks were happy about what was going on. But the person who is most excited is the head coach, Steve Sarkisian. Now, he's gone through a lot of conversation. He's done so much when it comes to this team and getting ready to get to this point. There's a lot of excitement, anticipation, and expectation when you look at this Texas football team. But more importantly, he was just excited about getting – okay, well, we're working on that right now. But he was excited about the sound and getting – the team back out there. It was the first start of fall camp, and the expectations, as I said, is very, very high. And this team continues to work towards those goals, and Coach Sark talked about it.
1: Yeah, I love the fact that Coach Sark is always talking about the how much he loves football, because a lot of times people, they do what they're good at. And he steps out all the time and tells you how much he loves it. And I think passion breeds that extra gear. Every athlete, they need somebody. They need a coach. They need a mentor. They need somebody to push them to greatness. And Sark seems like he's doing that with these guys.
0: Well, and it's not just Sark. It's everybody that's involved. When you look at what Will Muschamp, you look at Coach Baker with the defensive linemen, the things
1: they mention him a lot, yeah, with the strength coach.
0: Yeah, so you start to look at how this team is formulated, what they've been able to do, the excitement of being there and getting back to work, because the offseason is the offseason. We all know that. You go through the workouts, you're conditioning with your buddies, and if you get tired, you get a chance to shut it down.
1: Yeah, that's building your body up.
0: But after now, you got to get back to work.
1: You got to play football now.
0: Yeah, like
1: this is not how fast you can run the cone drill. It's can you beat the man and do it?
0: Yeah, and that's what Sam Acho told us that one day. I was talking to him at SEC Media Days, and he said there were guys that weren't doing what they were supposed to be doing, and coach was paying attention to it. And he said, well, right now you're doing what you want to do. But when it comes time for the season, you're going to do what I want you to do. So things start to change kind of a little bit differently in all of these moments. So I'm excited to see what this Texas football team is going to look like. Obviously, they're in shorts and T-shirts and not really fully going after it. But the intensity is there, and they bring energy like no other. Some of the names that were being talked about was your guy, Gaffard, the defensive tackle. Mm-hmm. One of the biggest things about him is that he's already shown that he's lost some weight. He's done some things to put himself in a good spot. He's lost over 25 pounds as a big nose tackle. You also start looking at some of the other players that have come in and had those opportunities to play. Some of the freshmen have kind of stood out. There's been moments from every single player early in camp for them to get that good look. Now, we all know, once the pads come on, that's the separator.
1: Right.
0: When you start putting on them pads and what you say, click, clacking.
1: Click, clack.
0: Yeah, there's a lot that goes into it. So I'm excited to see what this team is going to look like. I'll tell you this much. Cam Coleman looks the part. Jermaine Bishop Jr. back on the field, back on the offensive side of the ball, looks the part. You start looking at some of these players when they get off the bus. Matsunas? The tight end, he looks the part, and so does Townsend. Townsend, another guy that has got his body in the right spot, and he is going to be an impactful player for the University of Texas.
1: Man, if somebody steps up at tight end and is becomes that elite blocker that can always, you know, make the 7-yard catch because they have guys to go deep.
0: Right.
1: You need to paint the middle of the field. If you can go 7-10 and turn around and be reliable, like you could add an extra element to this team that, you know, was missed last year.
0: Right. Rasheem Biles is a guy that got some love. We'll hear about him a little bit. Michael Terry got some love, the running back. Justice Terry looks like he is finally where he needs to be and somebody that could do something.
1: Justice Terry looked like one of the Avengers.
0: Well, he looks like somebody that could come in with Will Muschamp's defense and style of play. He could be a factor in that role. Kobe Black got his name mentioned, being at the safety position, but also being at the corner position. We saw some deep passes from Arch to Ryan Wingo. There was a lot that was transpiring, but like I was saying, Ian Gaffard lost 25 pounds. 25 pounds.
1: And that's commitment, too.
0: Exactly. Especially for a big guy like that.
1: And, yeah, man, when you got access to every available article of food in the state, man, that's hard to do.
0: Yeah. And Torrey Becton, you know, he obviously has spent a lot of time with these guys and getting them ready during the summertime. One guy that did not get a chance to be here, he was actually here. He got here a week ago, 2 weeks ago, is the freshman, John Meredith. And a lot of people are like, oh, man, he's a freshman. I can't believe he's already cramping. Well, you got to remember, the kid wasn't even supposed to be here.
1: Right.
0: He wasn't working out with everybody else to get his body into that position.
1: And high school workout is not the same
0: as a college,
1: college workout. Also, high school kids eat ho-hos, ding-dongs, chips, crackers, and Oreos. You got to come here and eat food. You need to go in there and talk to Coach Becton, excuse me, and make sure the nutritionist knows you. Get you on the right regimen of vitamins and nutrients that you're going to need. Electrolyte tabs, guys. You don't have to drink the sports drinks that you see on the sideline. All you need is water and electrolytes. And these kids don't know better, Harge. They don't know better.
0: Well, I mean, that's not their fault. It's just what it is and how they've been trained. So you start to look at this football team, the expectations. And again, it's first day. We're all excited about it. Everybody's ready to go. It's all about that. But you also got to understand that there's some times out there that these kids understand what's at stake. This is real business. This is real life. This is real moments. And now, hey, there's no more babysitting. There's no more.
1: No, mama not here. The first thing them coaches going to tell you.
0: Yep.
1: Hey, your mama not here. Pick that up. Hey, let's get to work.
0: Yep. You got to get after it.
1: Man up.
0: And that's what this team has been able to do. I'm excited about it, being out there and getting that energy of the smell of the fresh cut grass and all those things. Kind of like what we talked about yesterday. You've been working out. You've been doing everything that you need to do. Well, now you get to put the helmets on. Now you get to roll around with the jersey. And you're really getting your mindset for taking on Texas State 30 days from now, September the 5th, 2:30 at DKR. You can hear all the action right here with the voice of the Texas Longhorns, Craig Way, here on Sports Radio
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0: 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And, of course, we got the voice, Craig Way. As we continue the show, we're going to get into more of the Texas Longhorns. Hopefully, we'll have some sound ready to roll, but we'll also be able to break down how this team has to be effective. Who are the stars that might be able to step up? We'll hear from Eric Henry of Horns 247. Also,
1: Kenbo.
0: We got the Hall of Fame game tonight, but a local legend will be inducted into the Hall of Fame this weekend. 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
3: Houston Street said the moment he knew that he needed to stick to baseball, Street was a defensive back and a good one, a good safety for Westlake. And they're playing Midland Lee in the state championship game. Cedric Benson is playing for Midland Lee. Tramples Houston Street. Just ran right over. Trampled and went on in. Houston said, I had no better indication of that I needed to stick to baseball after that.
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0: Welcome back to the Morning Kickoff. Coming up in the next segment, our guy Eric Henry of Horns 247 joins us and get his thoughts on what he saw yesterday. I remember, it's just shirts and shorts and helmets. But hey, it was still a lot of work being done. Guys were flying around, and we'll discuss that. Speaking of that, I want you to hear from Coach Sark and what it was like for the first day of practice and letting folks know how excited he is to be back.
21: As much as things have changed and some of the rules and being out in, with the guys in the summer, there's nothing like putting helmets on and being on the grass and practicing. And so I think for us as a team, one thing we talked to the team about is getting back to the intent in which we need to practice and transition out of what we were into the summer to who we need to be in camp. And so it's our first day. I didn't expect us to be perfect. We got a long way to go. There were some bright spots, there were some rough spots, but in the end, it's, like I said, it's the first day. It was great being back out there. It was great sweating with everybody and going through it. So that's that.
0: You know, when you start to look at this program and the journey that everybody has gone on, everybody's story is different, right? Everybody's level of commitment changes. Yes, you're 100% bought in, but can you give me a little bit more? Can you buy in a little bit more? That is what I think this football team is doing right now. I think they're buying in a little bit more because they saw where they were. They saw that they let something slide. And as we talked about numerous times, people always go to the Ohio State game, but it's more about the Florida game. In that opportunity that was missed in that Florida game. You saw the struggles, victory against Kentucky, but there was a struggle there. Same thing coming in. You had to get a backup quarterback named Matthew Caldwell to come in and drop a ball right in there perfectly to Emmett Mosley to beat Mississippi State. You know, those are the things that I think people are now starting to look at and say, if we would have bought in a little bit more that week, if we would have paid a little bit more attention to the details.
1: Maybe my name would have got called.
0: There's different opportunities that are being presented to these players. And we can even go back 2 years ago. You start seeing all the names that are being called in the draft. We thought they were okay. We didn't know that they were going to be that. Now you go out and get all these great, on paper, football players, how much more can I pull out of them to make them even that much more greater?
1: Harge, I don't think that the guys go into this thinking, I'm just going to do my best. I think that is pulled out of them through this coaching staff. And I keep going back to the coaching staff because I think about my career. And I had great coaching. Everybody that coached me were Hall of Fame caliber coaches, except for Tom Pritchard. And he was a Hall of Fame caliber tag team wrestler. So, like, I've been very blessed. These guys need it. And think about your upbringing in sports. You had that one coach that was like, hey, man, look, I got your back. I'll talk to coach. I'll get him off your neck. You know what that coach used to do? He used to go and say, hey, man, push him harder. Right. I guarantee you he did.
0: Right. They saw the talent.
1: They saw you had it.
0: Yeah.
1: And then they had to bring that extra thing out of it. Yep. They were talking about Vince Young and the doc that they did.
0: Yeah, the documentary that's coming out.
1: Man, Vince Young, if it wasn't for him, 12 or more plays, they would have lost each one of those 12 games. Individual effort. Yeah, it's a team sport. But there's things that you can do. You, one human being on a team, can do extra and bring it out and get a victory for your team. If you don't have that in mind, what am I going to do to win this game? Then you may need to go do something else.
0: Yeah, and that's where Sark is trying to
1: become a botanist.
0: They're trying to figure out what's next. And speaking of what's next, he was asked about the upperclassmen showing some of these freshmen the ropes when it comes to, all right, guys, we've been through this enough. You guys need to buy in, and we'll go from here. Here's Sark on the upperclassmen showing the freshmen the way.
21: Well, I think that was really my message to the team last night, you know, and was the outside noise is just that, focusing on what we need to do, prove us right, rather than trying to prove other people wrong or right outside of the building, prove us right inside of our building. And I think the older the vets get it, and now it's trying to teach some of the younger guys to not read your articles, you know, and focus on what their position coach is saying in their meeting room and how they can get better.
0: I thought that was interesting, too. You know, we've talked about this. We've lived this. The press clippings.
1: Oh, yeah.
0: When you start seeing your name.
1: They don't call them that no more.
0: Well, the articles, the clickbait. You look at it however you want to, but there were times where you could feel yourself. You could mm-hmm. be there thinking, oh, yeah, I did do that. Oh, yeah, I was able to accomplish that. But the reality of it is that will be for your history, that'll be for your legacy, but you got to go the next play. You got to go the next game because as an athlete, you know this, we can build you up as quick as you possibly can be tore down. And they find a way. Man, he's way up on this pedestal. But then the first inclination of something going wrong, they try to poke holes in it the entire time. And that's why Coach Sark and his staff are really working hard to kind of keep everything kind of streamlined. Yes, you can. We're in an age where everything is automatic.
1: Yeah, microwave.
0: People posting videos as soon as they make a catch out there. You know, it's happening. It's real-time stuff. But then you go back and you look at it and you're like, okay, man, that was a nice catch. But what did you do the other four routes that you ran? What did you get yelled at because you came out of your break a little bit too early?
1: Yeah.
0: Did you create a bad throw because you weren't where you were supposed to be?
1: You weren't deep enough.
0: Where was your footwork on this? Did you backpedal right? Did you focus on your keys? That's the stuff we don't ever see.
1: Yeah, what was your hand placement like on that block?
0: I think the perfect example, and I hope that Texas will let us have the access to do this. Go over and watch a full practice. Watch a full practice. We were fortunate enough the other day to go watch Sean Miller's basketball team practice, a full practice for 2 hours. Got a chance to watch it. And the things are, he wanted to create a basis for us to watch them. And so we have a background story to why this play was called. How did this happen? This was the rotation. Because we could come here and we could watch the game and we could see this person missed the rotation.
1: Right.
0: But that's not the coach's fault because he was taught it. You know what I'm saying? They were telling you, hey, get back. Stop this guy from getting here.
1: Focus.
0: So you can rotate back to get to his position. So those are the things, because when we come in here and we look at the product, we're seeing the product. We didn't see how it was made. So those are the things that it gives us some basis on what happened. You missed your block, so it got blown up in the backfield, but I took the wrong cut because I thought it was something else. So those moments are there for Texas. And speaking of Texas, one of the biggest things that Texas had a problem with last year was penalties.
1: Oh, and man.
0: So Sark was asked about, hey, how are you going to cut out these penalties for this upcoming season?
21: Yeah, well, I mean, we make it as intense as possible between, you know, Coach Muschamp, Coach Flood. I mean, everybody's screaming and doing their stuff. I think, like I touched on at Media Day, I think it's group punishment, too. And I hate saying it like that, but that's the reality of the situation. Everybody's got to feel the effect of a penalty, because that's what happens in a game. One guy doesn't get flagged and he's the only foul. It's all of us. We all feel that. And so I think that innately has helped. And I think across the ball, a little bit of the banter has helped, you know, that they're digging into each other, because both sides of the ball know how important it is for us to reduce our penalties. And so the little bit of that banter, I thought, showed up today. I thought it was healthy. It was good, too.
1: Man, you believe in group punishment?
0: I mean, you have to. It's a team sport. It's a team sport. So when all this started,
1: I would give guys the business.
0: Well,
1: when I had to run extra because you did something wrong.
0: That is why he's saying that, because they got to hold each other accountable. If you can't hold your water on the offensive line, you're affecting all of us. I'd rather you jump late than keep jumping early. I would much rather you get in sync with what we're doing. Let's not be the reason we got to start behind the chains every time because you got a false start. It's personal accountability, but it's also team accountability. And now that's where Coach is trying to really let them know, hey, everybody getting punished. You may run a little bit extra, but your whole offensive line is running. And those are some of the things that can be fixed. You jumping off sides can be fixed. Face mask and all that other stuff, those are just accidental things. Yeah. Coming up next, we're going to talk to our guy Eric Henry of Horns 247 right here on a Thirsty Thursday edition of the Morning Kickoff on Sports Radio AM 1300.
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26: Preseason begins tonight with the Panthers facing the Cardinals. The game kicks off Hall of Fame weekend. Carolina great Luke Kuechly and Arizona's Larry Fitzgerald are part of this year's class, which also includes the Saints' Drew Brees. Veteran receiver Stephon Diggs is headed to his third team in 3 years, agreeing to a one-year deal with the Commanders. And the PGA Tour's regular season wraps up with the Wyndham Championship starting in North Carolina this morning. I'm Matt McCoy.
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0: It is a thirsty Thursday, but it is a football Thursday, and you know what that means. The super sub, he can play point guard, he can play two guard, he's a combo guard, but more importantly, he's our go-to guy, all things Texas Longhorns. He's our guy, Eric Henry of Horns 247, and E, being out at the field and understanding that football season is here, the smell of the grass, the excitement of it all. Easy. We back, baby. How you doing?
1: Oh, man, we are back. Appreciate y'all having me on as always. And real quick, Arge, I owe Mark an apology. I passed him on the way into Moody Center Tuesday for basketball, and I didn't realize he had a flat tire. If I had understood that's what he was saying, I would at least hung out for a little bit. I just walked past Mark thinking he was all good.
2: Bye, Felicia.
0: That's what everybody
2: good luck. It's hot out here.
0: Like, what you doing, man? It's hot. Come on inside where the AC is good in the Moody.
2: Nah.
0: He had to hold tight. Well, let's get into it. Coach Sark addressed the media yesterday, but you got a chance to see guys moving around on the football field, the practices during the summer, the conditioning and everything else that goes along with it. That's over. Now it's time to get back on the field. What were some of your biggest takeaways from what you saw yesterday as Texas football is back?
1: Yeah, listen, it's always that first day super exciting, fellas, right? Because you get to see everyone out there. They're flying around. You know, you see, you get the ball moving in the air. You see guys, you know, thudding a little bit. It's fun, right? In terms of takeaways, you know, I actually wrote this up on the site yesterday, right? And I was focusing on the offense. A lot of the offensive headline guys look as advertised. They look the same from spring, right? Arch Manning, Cam Coleman, et cetera. But if you want to go beyond that, I want to start at tight end. Michael Massinus, the transfer from Michigan State. I mean, for a guy who didn't do a lot of pass catching for Jonathan Smith over the last 3 years, he looks really fluid in and out of his routes, looks very athletic. If you see number 15 out there, if you get a chance to see him just in the jersey and the shorts, he looks like a defensive end. You know, he looks more than a tight end. He is a big boy out there. Want to go to receiver. I know a lot of the talk in the offseason has been around Jermaine Bishop Jr. and his arrivals of the 40 acres. But as I've tried to remind people, do not forget about last year's freshmen in Kalik Lockett and Dalen McCutcheon. Those guys look like they're ready to make a leap from freshman to sophomore year. And again, if you have been around this program under Steve Sarkisian, it's usually that second year that younger receivers get more of an opportunity to make an impact in the wide receiver rotation under Sark. And then last thing, running backs. There is not an RB1 on this roster. There's going to be co-RB1s, okay? Hollywood Smothers, Raleigh Brown, they are one. You can't even call them 1A, 1 and 1A. They are 1 and 1 in terms of running backs, right?
0: No drop off there. It'll be or on the
1: or. And the or will be real. Yeah. It won't be one of those fake ors.
0: Yeah.
1: In terms of running back position.
0: Yeah, I love that fact that the running backs are what has been advertised. And one of the names that I've talked to a bunch of people about is Derek Cooper. Derek Cooper is somebody, as you mentioned, you know, you got one or one, but you also got that freshman that is a difference maker and can be a home run hitter as well.
2: His nickname should be Bye Bye. Because everybody keeps saying that. It seems like every time you hit a hole, like it's like a 20-yard run.
1: Mark, you ain't got to sell me on a South Florida running back, okay? You know me being a Florida guy. I know you guys got plenty of great running backs coming out of the great state of Texas, but you don't have to sell me on a South Florida running back, no doubt about it. And one thing I think super quick that's key, you know, with Derek Cooper and even Michael Terry, who looked, you know, 6'3", 230 back there in the backfield. Remember, in years that Steve Sarkisian hasn't had Bijan Robinson, right, there's always been four backs who've had at least 70 touches out of the backfield, right? So when you don't have a Bijan who you know is going to handle, you know, 80% of the workload, it's going to – Hollywood and Raleigh are going to get the lion's share, but those other guys, Derek Cooper, Michael Terry, Ryan Niblett, they're going to be touches for them as well.
2: We talked about Massoonis just a second ago in his run game. He is a really, really good blocker. And an active blocker, a willing participant. He wants to smoke. He's looking for people to go and put on the ground. Like, Texas's running game is, I feel like, going to flourish, not only because of the offensive line, but because of Massoonis. You may not see him running any deep routes, which you don't need to. But What do you say about his blocking ability?

0: No, Mark, that was, if you go back and look at last year's team, right? Jack injuries, and I'm a big fan of Jack. This is not taking anything away from Jack, but if you take a look at Jack Injury's career, he just isn't the blocker. He's a willing blocker, but there's a difference between willing and just physically being able and capable to do so, right?
1: Right.
0: Mike Mussunas is 6'5", 260. Jack Injury's on his best day is 6'3", 235, 238, a slider by a guy you're going to split out wide in the slot more than line in line at tight end. To your point, Mark, that's what Mike Mussunas made his name doing at Michigan State is blocking, right? And I'll also add another name there, Spencer Shannon, someone who kind of, you take a look at his career at Texas, you kind of looked at him in kind of that Gunnar Helm role, right? That before Gunnar Helm broke out of JT Sanders' shadow and, you know, made his own way as a pass catcher, Gunnar was a blocker exclusively, right? That's the role that Spencer Shannon has kind of held. If Spencer can kind of improve himself, just to at least when he's out there, not be exclusively a blocker, right? The defense can't ID that guy and be like, well, he's in the game, so you know he's blocking, right? If he can at least be a receiving threat, that
1: Right.
0: will help. But both of those guys, to your point, Mark, having them as tight ends, and then I'll even go down the list, right? Like Nick Towns and Amari Winston, if those guys can give you something in the blocking game as well, it'll be huge.
1: Yeah, we're talking to Eric Henry of Horns 247. You can follow him at Eric C. Henry underscore on social. But of course, get over to Horns 247 for all of the great content. You know, you mentioned Nick Townsend and what he's been able to do. A lot of guys you start to look at on this football team, how are they going to grow? And that's one of the biggest things for me is a lot of these guys now. You have to be all the way bought in, or you're going to get passed up. Does it seem like the tight end position knows how critical they are to the success of the Texas offense?
0: Oh, there's no doubt because if you ever spend any time out there at practice or even just on a game day, if you get there early in your seats, Jeff Banks's voice is one you're going to hear loud and you're going to hear often, and he's gonna make his feelings known if you're not buying into what he expects of you. So no, there's no doubt about that. In terms of, I think that entire room, they all understand how crucial they are to this offense. And again, if you don't. All you got to do is look at Texas's production in 2023 and 2024 when they had JT Sanders and Gunnar Helm. That was the best version of Texas's offense in the Steve Sarkisian era, right? So tight ends are very crucial to what they want to do.
1: And last thing, talking about the defense, there were some guys that were making plays on the ball. You heard Coach talk about Biles. Jelani McDonald is another guy. But in that secondary, one guy that seems to be overlooked a little bit is Caden Phillips, which. That's on me. You know what I'm saying? That's one of those things that I've got to do a better job of making sure that I lock in, because he had one heck of a year last year, and he seems poised to have another one.
0: No doubt about it. Cade Phillips, you know, a guy was a four-star, five-star recruit last year, depending on which recruiting service you use. I would tell fans, I actually wrote an article about Cade in the offseason. If you take a look at the Arkansas game last year, guys, he had a three-play stretch, right? Where, you know, Mike Washington, former Arkansas back, now with the Las Vegas Raiders. You're talking about an NFL back, right? Cade Phillips, true freshman, gets Mike Washington, who's 5'9", 250 in space, and makes an open field tackle. Two plays later, they swing it out to Mike Washington again. He makes the open field tackle. That sets up a play that kind of was remembered kind of fondly by Texas fans last year. Colin Simmons gets the strip sack. Leonga LaFau takes the ball, the fumble, return for a TD, throws it in Bevo's pen. The reason that play was set up was because of Cade Phillips' ability as an open field tackler. And he's a hell of a corner. Long, athletic, rangy. I think he, you know, him himself, Samari Matthews, you know, a bunch of guys over there, Warren Roberson, et cetera, are all competing for that opportunity to play opposite of Bo Masco, a corner.
1: I love it. I love it. As always, E, appreciate you. Get
2: appreciate
1: over
2: you,
1: to
2: Kimbo.
1: Horns 247 to check out all the latest from him and his coworkers. They do a great job. And, of course, follow him on social at Eric C. Henry underscore. Appreciate you, brother.
0: Anytime, fellas.
1: All right, there he is, Eric Henry of Horns. That's good stuff right there. Make sure you go lock in. When we come back, the Hall of Fame game is this weekend. But, so, well, the Hall of Fame game is tonight. But we will have inductions, and one player has a special place in Austin, Texas. We'll talk about it right here on the Morning Kickoff on Sports Radio, AM 1300 The Zone, and always free on the iHeartRadio app.
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1: Great stuff by our guy, Eric Henry of Horns 247. Coming up at the top of the hour, we'll talk a little bit more about Texas football as they took back to the practice field for the first time this season. I wanted to get into this conversation because tonight we have the Hall of Fame game between the Carolina Panthers and the Arizona Cardinals. This is a unique I guess you would say Hall of Fame game because of the fact that some of the inductees, like a Larry Fitzgerald and a Luke Kuechly, each played for, one played for Carolina when you think about Luke Kuechly, and the other played for Arizona when you think of Larry Fitzgerald. But going into this Hall of Fame class, you got Adam Vinatieri, who is arguably one of the most clutch kickers in NFL history. You have Roger Craig, who was the first back to have 1,000 yards both receiving and rushing in a single season as a running back. And, of course, you've got Austin's own Drew Brees, who brought New Orleans its first and only Super Bowl championship after Hurricane Katrina, galvanizing the city and finding a way to get it done. But if you look at this class and who's going in it, which one stands out to you the most, Mark Henry?
3: Ooh, Luke Kuechly, man, you look at his stats, and that guy just kept delivering. How many All Pros? Four.
1: The one thing that he always had was those concussions. If he wasn't given,
3: if he would have played longer, yeah.
1: Yeah, he's a Hall of Famer regardless, but think about the stats that he would have been able to put up if he wouldn't have had all those concussions he was dealing with.
3: Roger Craig was somebody that I feared being a Cowboy fan, you know, in the 80s, late 80s, early 90s. We got to see him up close and personal because the Cowboys played him.
1: And, so many times.
3: I mean, 4 or 5 years in a row, it seemed like. And he was always one of the deciding factors on whether San Francisco beat the Cowboys.
1: Right. Well, for me, it'll definitely be no offense to Drew Brees and what he was able to do. Congratulations. Well done. But it was Roger Craig to me because two things. Number one, the point that you brought up, we saw him so much because of the Cowboys and the rivalry and trying to – whoever won their game was going to the Super Bowl. And
3: yeah.
1: There was so much at stake every time they played. But it was just the fact of the way that he played the game of football. He played with so much passion. Even when they came to tell him he was going into the Hall of Fame, he almost tackled Ronnie Lott in the driveway because he was so excited. Oh, it was Jerry Rice. He was so excited to be inducted into the Hall of Fame. But you also got a chance. He became the guy that was the prototype for the running back position. He was the guy that was catching passes out of the backfield that could set up a Marshall Faulk.
3: Yeah,
1: who was Bijan Robinson, who is Jahmyr Gibbs, Jonathan Taylor, who got paid today. We'll talk about that in a little bit. But you look at this guy and his productivity in the NFL, and you're wondering, why did it take so long? And I'm always curious to how the voting takes place. We can get Goose Gosselin, who Goose is great, and he's a Hall of Fame voter. He does great work. I'll get him on, and I want to know the process. I want to understand, when y'all get in those rooms, how do you decide who's in and who's out? To the point that there are a lot of faces that are missing from the Hall of Fame. And we had this discussion off air. Is Eli Manning supposed to be a Hall of Famer? Is Phillip Rivers going to be a Hall of Famer?
3: I think before long, but they're not first ballot. They're not second ballot guys.
1: But the thing about it is, you start looking at it, there's going to be other guys that are going to be on the list coming up. Because if you look at the list of this year, it's not going to be the names that we thought they were going to be. But you got Adrian Peterson, who's not a quarterback, but there's other people that are coming that could possibly be first ballot. Jason Witten, Rob Gronkowski. These are guys that are on the ballot for 2027. So you start to look and you say, okay, well, how many guys are you actually going to put in at that time? You got Adrian Peterson. You got Willie Anderson, offensive tackle. You got Gronk. You got Torrey Holt. You got AP. And you got Jason Witten on there. Also, you got Frank Gore, Eli Manning, Ben Roethlisberger. Is Roethlisberger a Hall of Famer? When you go and look at it, the work that he's put in, and he played for the Pittsburgh Steelers. You got Reggie Wayne, Darren Woodson, still trying to get in on that. Darren Woodson, to me, should have been in a long time ago.
3: Did you say Larry Fitzgerald, too?
1: Larry Fitzgerald's going in this weekend, yeah.
3: Man.
1: That's what I'm saying.
3: That dude right there was a first down.
1: He was the pro's pro.
3: Yeah, he was a working first down, walking first down.
1: Yep.
3: Like, everybody that you mentioned, I feel like deserves it. There's nobody that I'm like, I don't know. Gore should be in.
1: But his is longevity. Like, he was in the league for so long.
3: I was taught that sports is about longevity.
1: That's the question.
3: Take care of your body. Don't get hurt. Do what it is. Do what's best for your team.
1: Frank Gore was trying to play in the league when his son was coming in the league. Think about that. He tried to do the LeBron James. But it's crazy to think about it. But those are the questions. Another person, Richard Sherman. Is he a Hall of Famer?
3: He was a lockdown guy.
1: We're going to find pro. Out. He's on the ballot for next year. Exciting times all around. Well, hour number one is in the books. Hour number two is coming up next. And we will talk more Texas football. We'll hear about some of the players that impressed Coach Sark. And, of course, we got Cowboys news notes and Mark Henry's World's Strongest Take. All in hour number two of The Morning Kickoff right here on Sports Radio AM 1300 The Zone and always free on the iHeartRadio app.
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23: Wildfire smoke remains the biggest weather story across the Pacific Northwest. Air quality continues to be unhealthy at times from eastern Washington into northern Idaho and parts of western Montana. The smoke from the ongoing wildfires continues to spread. Winds have eased a bit compared to earlier this week. Highs are mainly in the 80s. There's a cold front moving across the northern plains and into the Midwest, triggering numerous thunderstorms from the Dakotas and Minnesota through Wisconsin, Iowa, Illinois, and into parts of Michigan, bringing heavy rain and the risk of flash flooding. Warm and humid throughout the Northeast, with temps mainly in the 80s, and scattered thunderstorms. While most of the Southeast remains hot and muggy with highs in the 90s. The South will see temperatures climb into the 90s with triple heat continuing across portions of Texas. The Southwest continues to broil with scattered monsoonal thunderstorms over Arizona and New Mexico. Highs are expected to top out around 114 degrees. California remains mostly dry with sunshine and inland highs well into the 90s and low 100s. That's your national forecast. I'm Tammy Trujillo.
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0: Number one, Texas football is back at it, as are myself and the world's strongest man, WWE Hall of Famer, the Mark Henry. We were joined by Eric Henry of Horns 247 that gave his observations of day one at practice. Texas is back at it again today as they get ready for their first game of the year, 30 days from now, as they will take on the Texas State Bobcats. We'll get some Bobcat sound as well later on in the week as they're preparing for game one and new life in the Pac-12. We also just finished up talking about the Hall of Fame inductees, Drew Brees of Austin, Texas, Austin Westlake, and of course the New Orleans Saints, Roger Craig, San Francisco 49ers, Larry Fitzgerald, Cardinals, Luke Kuechly of the Panthers, and Adam Vinatieri all going in this weekend. We got the Hall of Fame game tonight. If anybody's wondering, Carolina Panthers are favored by 1.5. For those that are getting their practice in for the regular season. Well, let's get back into it. Texas football back on the football field. And as we know, they went out in the transfer portal and did some major moves, whether it was on offense, going and picking up a big-time wide receiver like Cam Coleman, or going on the defensive side and getting a guy like Racine Biles. And Coach Sark was asked about Biles and the way that he has come in and fit in with this program.
1: He's athletic, he's fast, he's versatile. He can rush the passer. He's really good in pass coverage. He made a great play in pass coverage today, about 40 yards downfield. So that versatility is huge. I was fired up about him when I turned on his tape, you know, and was like, this guy's picking off balls and running back for touchdowns and sacking the quarterback. I was like, that's our kind of guy, right? You know, creates turnovers, creates those havoc plays. And so I think it started when I watched the tape, probably even before we got on the phone with him.
0: So let me ask you this. Did you hear the comment of what he said, that he was making plays down the field 40 yards? He was in coverage 40 yards down the field making plays. He's a linebacker, and he's been able to come in and assimilate right away and automatically popping people's eyes.
2: And then taking them back.
0: Right.
2: Like, oh, that's ridiculous.
0: Yes.
2: Like, once experience happens, you need time. You need a year. The diet. He's going to grow and be a big, fast, explosive, Colin Simmons-looking linebacker. Unreal.
0: Yeah, he's made a name for himself already when he was at Pitt. He's done things that are outstanding. He's made moves. He's taken them to the house. He's done all of that.
2: How many did he have last year? Didn't he have three interceptions for touchdowns?
0: Yeah, he's a playmaker. And that is, to me, not taking anything away from the linebackers that Texas has had here recently. They've done great. Anthony Hill Jr. is playing in the NFL. He's playing on Sundays. He's a star. Racine Biles is a sideline-to-sideline type of linebacker. And I said it. Gary Johnson comes to mind immediately for me. You look at David Benda, who was a running back, who was a linebacker, who was a running back again and went back to linebacker.
2: Yeah, but ran a 4-4 and
0: sideline to sideline.
2: That fixes a lot.
0: Yes.
2: Because there's a lot of guys that can running backs. There's a lot of running backs that once they get past the tackle, they're gonna get at least 5 yards getting to the sideline. Not with him on the field.
0: Right.
2: Because he's going to cut that off at the handle.
0: Right. And that's, to me, when you get guys like that come in and understand, I am now on the biggest stage I could possibly be on. I'm playing for the University of Texas, and I'm playing in the SEC, and I'm on a top 4 team preseason, top 4 team in the land. All eyes are going to be on me. If I'm going to be the star that I think I can be, I'm at the right spot.
2: You know what? If you keep your defensive lineman guys in contain and let him run, then there'll be nobody to block him.
0: Right.
2: So you can overload the line and force offensive lines to not have people leak.
0: Will Muschamp knows how to use those
2: exactly.
0: types of players.
2: Thank you.
0: He knows how to put them in position to be successful. I always yeah. talk about it. Coach, put me in a place where I can be successful. He knows how to do that. He's going to be able to design anything and everything for these players.
2: I love those delayed middle blitzes that he does.
0: Right.
2: Like, he'll send a guy. He looked like Colin Simmons is going to be running contain, but it's a twist. Colin Simmons is going to go, and then you got a guy coming right up the middle, and the other tackle has outside contain. When you start looping, and man, this is going to be scary because these guys are so fast, and people like Colin Simmons and Biles and what's my guy on the other side? Now I'm drawing.
0: Jackson?
2: Lance
0: Jackson, yeah.
2: Those guys are skilled.
0: Yep.
2: I told you, they're Steph Curry. They hit the three. There's nothing you can do.
0: Yeah, this is.
2: We just got to have people not play 11 yards off the line of scrimmage.
0: And I think that's done. I don't think we have to worry about that no more. So I think we're in a different spot. And you think about those guys, but then you think about a guy like Jelani McDonald, Mr. 254 representing. He is a guy that has not gotten enough love because of his athleticism, his ability to play. And again, a different type of scheme that will free up his athleticism will help him immensely. And Coach Sark talked about Jelani McDonald.
3: What's the role of Jelani McDonald you expecting from him this year?
4: I hope a big one. You know, I think Jelani's a great player. You know, I don't know if he's getting enough notoriety for how good he really is. I thought he had a great year last year. I probably thought he probably deserves some all-conference honors even at the end of last year. So hopefully he can build off of that season. I think this defense with Coach Muschamp really fits Jelani. I think having Coach Gideon back is great for Jelani as well. And I think he's had a really good offseason. I've been very, very impressed with him. I mean, Coach Becton gives out certain grades for guys in the summer, and he was a gold, you know, and that a gold star for him is – That's huge from where he's, you know, where he's grown in our program over the last 3-4 years.
0: Look, Texas doesn't need to win a championship on day one. It's about establishing that foundation, right? It's about establishing the trust of the coaching staff to put you in a position to have success. Will Muschamp is the one that has got to develop the depth of this team because there's so much talent on the team. We haven't even mentioned Jonah Williams is back out there. We yeah. haven't Xavier Filsamine, somebody in the secondary. Derek Williams, the Raptor, a guy that was coming out of Louisiana as one of the top players and played immediately when he got on the 40 acres. There is talent in this secondary that has to show up this season.
2: There is. Hard, you remember I went to Derek Johnson's charity event.
0: Yep.
2: And I told you I met Jelani McDonald there. He looked like a linebacker.
0: He's a big old boy, man.
2: He is big.
0: K-Town.
2: And I'm just wondering, like, in run support now, you have all these guys that are big and fast and they're running around. Like, you have a extra block. You have an extra linebacker, basically, in the secondary. Like, I think teams are going to be forced to throw the ball against Texas. They're going to be forced to because the pressure's, they're not going to be able to run it, and the pressure's going to come so fast that they're just going to have to try to get, let's get in a situation where we can take a chance.
0: Right.
2: And that's not a good place to be because you take a chance against Biles, and he gets a overthrow, a tip, a fumble.
0: Yeah.
2: You can cancel Christmas.
0: Yeah. And you got some guys that in that secondary, you talked, Eric Henry of Horns 247 brought up Warren Roberson, another guy that was making plays in that secondary. Samari Matthews.
2: Littleton.
0: Long arm defensive back that's going to be playing behind Masco and Roberson. But again, these are guys that have so much talent. It's going to be hard unless they're just completely not picking it up, not being able to grasp the defense and what the calls are. It's going to be hard to keep them off the football field. There's just too much depth, talent-wise. Now, I don't know about the capacity, the mental capacity of being able to pick up the coverages and recognize and being able to figure out the schemes and do all these different things that happen in the middle of a football game. But athletically, Texas should be able to play with anybody in the country and play effectively because they match up so well athletically.
2: I would hope that they didn't recruit just because of the physicality of the guys. That somewhere along the lines, their intelligence and aptitude was what made them want you.
0: But you know as well as I do, when you get out there and you're drinking from a fire hose, things happen fast. And if your reaction time isn't up to par, they can't have you out there. You know what I'm saying? I can't put you out. I want to. I can't. Because the speed of the game just happens to be a little too much. But the same player that you see the first weekend is not going to be the same player you see later on. So we'll see what
2: happens.
0: Good
2: job, Harch.
0: NFL action is here tonight. But let's talk about the Dallas Cowboys, the Houston Texans, and somebody else got paid today. We'll talk about it right here on the Morning Kickoff on Sports Radio AM 1300 The Zone.
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0: Welcome back to the morning kickoff right here on Sports Radio AM 1300 The Zone. When the next segment, we'll have the world's strongest man bringing you his world's strongest take. But right now, I want to get into the NFL. As we mentioned, there is a game tonight. It will be the Panthers versus the Cardinals. And the interesting part about that is Kenny Pickett, small hands Pickett, will be the starting quarterback. And Mark's favorite quarterback that came out last year, Carson Beck. Carson Beck will be the starter in this game. So, fantasy folks, get ready. But during this time, we've also found out that Jonathan Taylor, running back for the Indianapolis Colts, just got paid again. He signed a two-year, $44 million extension, this on the heels of one Bijan Robinson becoming the highest paid running back in NFL history. The only person everybody is waiting on to get their money now is Jahmyr Gibbs. So we will see what happens with that.
1: But you want to guess how much you think he's going to get?
0: Jahmyr?
1: Yeah.
0: He's going to get an extension. He's going to be more than Bijan. So I'll say his will be 55, maybe 55 million.
1: Ooh, that's filthy.
0: It is. It is. That's a lot filthy. Of bread. And remember this about Jonathan Taylor. Not too long ago, he set out. He wasn't even going to play because he felt like he was being underrated after going for almost 2,000 yards one year.
1: Yeah.
0: And they didn't think he was worth the money. The 39, he's got an extension that includes $39 million guaranteed and is up to worth $47 million. Return of the back. That's right. Return them back, baby. Give that back the money.
1: Remember when they were talking about not giving running backs money?
0: Which is crazy. We just talked about Roger Craig going into the Hall of Fame. Roger Craig is the first 1,000-yard receiver and rushing running back in the NFL. Marshall Faulk came in and did it. Other backs have done it. Bijan Robinson caught 79 passes last year as a running back. How are you saying he's not valuable? If he was to walk out and play wide receiver, he'd still be good because he has those types of hands and he knows how to run routes. Jonathan Taylor can catch the ball out of the backfield. Home run hitter if he gets in the open field. Jahmyr Gibbs the same way. How are you trying to quantify them? And I'm glad these agents are taking them to task because they have done the things that they needed to do to warrant this money. And everybody's like, oh, man, I just don't know. You gave Drake London, who hasn't done anything in the league. Last year was the first year that Drake London showed up. Now, all of a sudden, he's one of the highest paid wide receivers in the NFL.
1: Yeah.
0: Come on, man. Come on, man.
1: Oh, my God.
0: But let's get into it because one of the teams that is going to be talked about in Mark's next segment is the Houston Texans. And C.J. Stroud, a quarterback that a lot of people are going after, Derek Stingley lets you know that C.J. is going to be C.J., and we're happy to have him.
2: Making some real plays. CJ is being CJ, the CJ that we all know he can be, and he's making some real plays out there. Like we all knew he could do it. Like he's been doing this for a long time. It's just I can't wait for everybody else to see him go out there and just ball, just be himself.
0: And that's the thing. And everybody keeps wanting to look at CJ and think, hey man, he's not gonna be this, he's not gonna be that. I'm going to tell you something. CJ is a baller. CJ has the ability to do a lot of good things as a quarterback in the NFL. What'd you say last year? 1.2 seconds before he was getting hit?
1: Man, he was getting hit when his back foot hit the ground.
0: That's the thing.
1: It was ridiculous.
0: That is the thing. And that's why I always say it. It's like, guys, CJ, he has an opportunity to be better because he's got people blocking in front of him now. He has a running game that will help him along the way. Woody Marks, yeah, he did good last year, but it was late. He wasn't a star. Now you have a star in David Montgomery, who you said looked like a fire hydrant.
1: Listen, that dude looks like a fire hydrant. I mean, when I say that, I mean his shoulders are wide, his hips are wide. He's got big tree trunk legs. He's very compact, and he runs like I'm never going to get to carry the ball again, so I better get it in on this carry.
0: Right.
1: And you upgrade your offensive line. The quarterback and the running back benefit the most from the offensive line. Wide receivers are a byproduct, tight ends byproduct of having protection and getting the ball thrown to them. And then a quarterback is valuable if you can throw it. But if you don't have an offensive line and you are like C.J. Stroud last season, the last five games, even into the playoffs, you're going to lose because you got to keep those guys off at least for 2.5, 3 seconds.
0: Yep.
1: CJ was getting hit 1.9 on average.
0: Yep.
1: That I don't, Harge, I don't even know if I can stand up out of this seat. 1.9. We might have to time it. Get your timer out.
0: Let's see. I got my timer. I'm
1: see
0: ready.
1: What 1.9 look like.
0: Said, nope, didn't do it.
1: I didn't make it?
0: You didn't make it. No, you did good. You did good, dude.
1: Man, you get hit that fast? I quit. If I'm CJ, I'm like, listen, man, I give up some of my money. I just need y'all not to let me get hit no more like this.
0: Right.
1: And right. And that's what they got. We'll talk more about it in the World's Strongest Take, but there's a couple of things that I really feel like the Houston Texans have turned the corner on, and David Montgomery is one of them. When he was at Detroit, you noticed that inside the 20, Jahmyr Gibbs was not the guy that was getting the ball. It was David Montgomery.
0: Right.
1: Houston's, I'm spilling the beans.
0: All right, we'll move on. I'll let you save it for your World's Strongest Take. But another team that is looking to be as good as the Houston Texans on defense is the Dallas Cowboys. The Cowboys have done an unbelievable job of drafting, going out and acquiring talent. But there's one name that we have not talked about a lot already. And he's already making noise at Cowboys camp.
3: Jayshon is, we had a vision for him. We drafted him, and that's coming to life. I think he brings a certain physicality and demeanor to the inside of the defense, and you feel that. Any young player, you're at a different level. The offensive information, how the play style is, the rules of the game, all those different things. It's a constant educational approach when you have young players. So you want to allow them to keep it simple and clean to play fast by also kind of elevating their knowledge of the game so we can execute and maximize each call.
0: That is Christian Parker on Jayshon Barnum.
1: You hear that?
0: Oh, yeah.
1: You hear that? That's genius. That's football genius. And Dallas has not had that in a very, very long time.
0: Right.
1: Offensively, they have. Jerry Jones has went out, and he's gotten good offensive coaches, good coordinators. They've scouted very well offensively. They've drafted well offensively over the last 8 years. But defensively, the Cowboys have been inept. And now you have a guy that is preaching intelligence, understanding, and schematics. Knowing the scheme. Got to know what we do well, and this is how we're going to get them in the position we want them in. Oh, my goodness gracious. I mean,
0: it's
1: too much.
0: I know it's early, and I know we're all excited because football's here. I've been watching NFL Network, looking at the training camps, and watching all the prognosticators talk about certain teams and what's going on with it. But the Cowboys are dominating the headlines in a positive way. That's the thing that is truly
1: shocking.
0: Moving me. Yeah, it's moving me because we're looking at it where we're at peace with a lot of things that are happening around them. We're at peace with it. Jerry's at peace. Jerry's even talking about tinting the windows at Jerry World when before he wasn't. You know what he's going to do, though? He's going to make it an advertisement. Oh, I'll tint them. But somebody going to pay for the tinting. That's a hustler. He going to find a way to get it done.
1: That dude right there.
0: Somebody else that's hustling is the world's strongest man. And he's about to bring you his world's strongest take right here on the Morning Kickoff on Sports Radio AM 1300 The Zone, and always free on that iHeartRadio app.
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17: There are morning clouds, afternoon sunshine, a high of 100, tonight's low 77, Friday mostly sunny, a high in the upper 90s, a nighttime low of 75.
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20: 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What about jobs? No? Now try your basement. There's a pair of overalls that overall you're not so into anymore. A perfectly good laptop that hasn't sat in your lap in months. 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
0: Heard the beat drop, so you know what that means. WWE Hall of Famer and World's Strongest Men, the Mark Henry, brings you his World's Strongest Take. Take it away, big fella.

0: Yeah, that's pretty often. But my take is this. It's not going to take much for there to be a all-Texas Super Bowl. You look at, let's start with Houston. Houston has made the divisionals and went into the playoffs the last 3 years. And having shady, shoddy, spotty offensive line play has deterred them from having more advancement and possibly going to the Super Bowl. Even with the ineptitude that they had last year, their defense still almost carried them to a Super Bowl. I think that with this offensive line, now you'll see this, you'll see guys advance. I think you can see Houston in the Super Bowl. Now, on the other side of the coin.
1: Plus 1,800 for the Houston Texans to be the Super Bowl champs.
0: Oh, yeah.
1: That comes in tied for ninth place.
0: I still think.
1: That's good. No, I'm saying that's fair.
0: There's always been a team that goes from worst to first. And I think that both Texas teams can do that. Let's get to the Cowboys.
1: Oh!
0: Cowboys, number one offense. And then you have the 32nd or 31st defense. If the Cowboys can get into the top 10, give their offense at least two more possessions a game, they have the chance to do the impossible. Which, and I say impossible because I said if Aaron Donald comes back to the Rams, Lord, please don't allow this to happen. They will be almost unbeatable.
1: Plus 5,500 to win the Super Bowl, the L.A. Rams. And this is before Aaron Donald is announced to be playing again, which Aaron Donald went to practice yesterday.
0: And tried out.
1: In full uni.
0: He went to try out. Because against the NFL rules, you cannot have somebody that is unless they're already in the league,
1: right,
0: go to a training camp unless it's a tryout.
1: Yes.
0: So that's what they classified.
1: They tried him out in full uniform.
0: In full uniform, they tried him out. But the Cowboys, they added a defense coordinator, and you just heard Christian Parker talk. The Cowboys, I'm not going to say that they were slow. I'm just going to say that they were mentally challenged a little.
1: Got you.
0: And Christian Parker is the cure. He's one of the smartest guys. Everybody that talks about him, they talk about him like he's the professor that was hired in a university to come and change the culture of whatever department he took over.
1: He was Joe Clark?
0: No.
1: What? Sam's, you want to jump, don't you?
0: Do it expeditiously. That is who Christian Parker is. And he wanted other guys that were intelligent. That's why they made the move to get Downs, as well as Barham. All of these guys, they talk about their athletic ability, but they talk about how smart they are. He loves smart players. It makes his job easier. So that being said, my take is we get a all-Texas Super Bowl, and I'm here for it. What say you?
1: People are trying to, they probably driving.
0: My phone beeped twice just now.
1: And they laughing.
0: They laughing.
1: They're like, this dude crazy.
0: What is wrong with
1: Mark?
0: But
1: then there are some that are saying, yes, I can see the Texans being one of those teams because of their defense. And if CJ goes back to being CJ, they're going to be in a great position. Yes, the AFC is tough. Buffalo, you look at the Ravens, the Patriots, the Chargers, Chiefs with Patrick Mahomes. There's other teams that are there. Now, the Cowboys,

0: Cowboys? People are really spitting out their coffee. They're like, Mike must have got to Mark, thinking like that this is about to happen. But I'm with you. And I think that will be outstanding, hypothetically, if the Texans and the Cowboys would be able to have a way where they're both playing on that AFC Championship Sunday and the NFC Championship Sunday as the anticipation of both of those teams getting an opportunity to play in the Super Bowl.
1: What Cowboys, a time to be a football fan.
0: Yeah, Texas, Cowboys, they've been to Super Bowls. They've won them. They've lost them. They ain't been in a long time, so a lot of people don't even know the Cowboys as that kind of team. But you look at what the Texans have been able to build in Houston and watching D'Amico Ryans put together a defense the way that he did. Is he a young D'Amico Ryans, Christian Parker? Is he looking at his defense and trying to build it the way that he wants to by going and getting those guys? You got a head start. Your first job as a defensive coordinator, and you go out and you have the ability to go draft a guy like Caleb Downs as your starting safety. You have the number one defensive tackle in the game right now in Quinnen Williams. You have Kenny Clark, who's also in the top 20 of players on the defensive line. Then you look at what you have on the outsides as far as edge rushers and being able to make plays. You got a DeMarvian Overshown who is back with a D Winners, who's got something to prove as well on that defense. You've done some
1: and
0: really
1: even
0: good
1: on the other side with the Texans, they just got Jadeveon Clowney.
0: Right.
1: And added and bolstered their defensive ends and outside linebackers. It can be scary.
0: Are you drafting the Cowboys defense this year if you get into a fantasy league? See, that's stumping you right there.
1: Yeah, I'm still, my emotions are still.
0: They're a little raw.
1: If I get the chance to draft the Texans or the Broncos defense, that's what I'm doing.
0: You kissing up to Kenny. I see it.
1: I'm just saying,
0: trying to win.
1: The Broncos were one of my favorite teams.
0: Oh, you trying to get into back the fantasy league? By kissing up to Kenny, you trying to give
1: John Kenny. Elway is a national treasure.
0: This one's for John. The great take by the world's strongest man. When we come back, we got the final drive. Football action is back. It's a thirsty Thursday. The Commanders, they did something else that is making the NFC East a little bit tougher.
1: You have to brush your teeth again, mentioning that.
0: Exactly. 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

0: football season. Football season is here. We are 30 days away from the Texas Longhorns taking on the Texas State Bobcats live right here on Sports Radio AM 1300, The Zone, always free on the iHeartRadio app as we are the home of Texas athletics with the voice Craig Way. But that also means that we are ready to do our tailgating and our pregame show. Myself, Mark Henry, and our fearless leader, Cam Parker, will be live from Bevo Boulevard starting 3 hours before kickoff on game one. Obviously, this is the time of year where everybody starts getting ready and excited about everything that is going on with their football teams, especially here for the Texas Longhorns. The Texas Longhorns are back on the practice field today for day two of training camp. And Mark, the players will get a chance to talk to us, the media, after practice today. Obviously, you'll probably hear from the usuals, Colin Simmons, Trevor Goosby, and Arch Manning. That'll probably be the first wave of the players that we get a chance to hear from.
1: Have we heard Coleman speak yet?
0: We have not. We have not heard Coleman speak. So, I mean, I know they're listening over there, so they might put him out there for us to get a chance to talk to him. But normally they give the guys that are the stalwarts a chance to come out and speak about the football teams the first day of practice. But other than that, you know, I'm expecting to hear another great day from the quarterback, another great day from the receivers, the defense flying around the football field. Hopefully everybody is avoiding the cramping. Coach Sark said that there was probably four or five guys that caught cramps yesterday. But he said his first year here, they had like 34 people that were catching cramps.
1: Out of shape. Soft tissue.
0: And that's bad tissue, as they like to say. Some bad tissue. But you start to see that Texas is getting ready. In the NFL, Stephon Diggs, former wide receiver, most recently, what was he? The
1: Buffalo?
0: And the Patriots. He was with the Patriots. He was with the Texans. He's been all over the place. He now has found a home in the NFC East with the Washington Commanders. He signs a deal there. Yeah. He signs a deal there. So now Cowboys got to prepare for another quarterback there. Jaden Daniels gets another weapon in Stephon Diggs. Is Stephon Diggs like on his last level of playing right now? Is he almost done with this game?
1: I think he is. As talented as he is and as competitive. I like his competitiveness.
0: Yep.
1: I said earlier in the break, I was like, man, I like Diggs. He's a good player. And you said I don't like him.
0: I don't like him.
1: And I know why you don't like him. And there's a lot of people that feel the same way. But he's competitive. He's a good player. He knows. He's very confident in himself.
0: Yep.
1: And you need that. But it's the outside of the field stuff that makes you,
0: Yeah.
1: I get it.
0: Yeah. He is coming into a place where they need wide receiver help. Terry McLaurin is the main guy there. Luke McCaffrey. Christian McCaffrey's little brother is one of the wide receivers there. He made a big name for himself last year. They got Treylon Burks, not very good, not a guy that everybody is afraid of. Van Jefferson is part of that team. So they have guys that are there, but they needed a guy. Jaden Daniels needed a guy like Diggs to come in and kind of help him along the way. Then you also have the game tonight. We have the NFL Hall of Fame game, getting ready for Hall of Fame action. It will be on NBC and Peacock tonight. Are you watching?
1: I'll be on the plane, but I'll be watching.
0: Okay. I was about to say, you got to watch it. I mean, it's football.
1: Yeah, it's football.
0: We're back at it again.
1: Man, I watched the Houston Patriots game the other day. And I realized that C.J. Stroud, I knew what the ending is. I watched a lot of games over again. And C.J. did cause them to lose that game. But it was a byproduct of no protection. And just look at this, Harge. They were still up 14-10 at the beginning of the third. So that game was closer than it looked.
0: It ended.
1: It got out of hand when it got, you know, that offensive line just they couldn't stop them hard. It was I don't know if I've ever seen a mismatch from a defensive line to offensive line in the NFL. It was horrible.
0: Yeah. Well, I'm glad you're doing your homework, which is why you flipping the script and putting them in the Super Bowl this year. All Texas Super Bowl. I like it.
1: I feel like University of Texas and and the Houston Texans are very similar. Like, offensive line play can dictate how far they can go. Everything else has been fixed. Yeah. Now it's a matter of the offensive line gelling and protecting the quarterback and opening holes for the running backs, and you have a completely different team.
0: Well, I'm interested tonight to see what Carson Beck looks like in an NFL uniform.
1: Garbage.
0: Let me see what
1: is a glorified shot putter.
0: Well, small hands Pickett will be playing quarterback for them as well tonight. Kenny Pickett is getting the start. Bryce Young, who's earned that right back into that starting position. They're trying to see what they have in Kenny Pickett, if they're going to need to make a move to do something else.
1: Doesn't he play with two gloves?
0: Yeah. Yeah. So he can grip on the grip the ball because he can't.
1: Man, he can't get his hands around a Pringle can.
0: We shall see what ends up happening with that. So I'm interested in it. Like I said, we're going to get a chance to watch football tonight. And it's just so funny, too, because both of those quarterbacks are Kenny Pickett and Carson Beck are like the feature because the real quarterbacks aren't playing. Jacoby Brissett isn't playing, and neither is Bryce Young. So, but we get a chance to watch football tonight, and that's truly all that
1: matters. Take what I can get.
0: Exactly. Exactly. I want to thank Mark Henry. I want to thank Eric Henry of Horns 247. I want to thank Eric and Ronald for holding the boards down. Football is back, folks. Stay locked in all day long. Coming up next, you got Dan Patrick, followed by Callan Cowherd. We have the voice of the Texas Longhorns, Craig Way, on the Craig Way Show. Bucky and BK, and of course, Round Rock Express Baseball. 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

He's a Texas legend, a Hall of Fame broadcaster, the voice of the Texas Longhorns, and your host of the Craig Way Show. 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

0: Good Thursday afternoon to you. Welcome to the program here on Sports Radio AM 1300 The Zone. My name is Craig Way. Thanks so much for joining us. We're with you each and every weekday afternoon, Monday through Friday, from 2 p.m. to 5 p.m., where we discuss the world of perspiring arts and as it relates both at the collegiate and professional level and high school level as well. And we'll do some of that today as well. I want to thank Antone Likem for what he did as stepping in as producer for the past week. And now he gets to go back to being, as I called him, a super promo kid and impresario of all things promotional, which happens and relates to the musical events that the iHeartRadio family is involved with, concerts, and then he's got the iHeartRadio Music Festival coming up in Las Vegas this fall. So he's a busy dude, and I'm grateful to him for the time he spent with us there stepping in. But back on the bridge, back at the helm, back in controls of the dials, the slide pots, and all that makes this program run smoothly is none other than Jake Herman. Back from a week of vacation. Welcome back.
1: Thanks, Craig.
0: How was the vacation for folks who don't know? I mentioned at one point during the last week that I said, I was mentioning Antonis and Antone Likem, our producer, in for the vacationing Jake Herman, who's on vacation in the Washington, D.C. area. And I just left it there as I moved on. And I had somebody, you know, texting, well, why is he going to Washington, D.C. in the summertime? So I realized I needed to clarify it, which I did from then on out, mentioning Jake Herman, back home visiting family in the Washington, D.C. area. Yes, it's vacation, but it's family, too. And so you had a good time with your family, I take it.
1: I did. Family and friends were the focus of the vacation this time. I got to meet some significant others from my home friends that I hadn't had the chance to spend time with yet. Obviously got a lot of quality family time in, my parents, my sister, my dogs. Got to attend some live tennis at the Washington, D.C. Combined men's and women's pro tournament. So ended up being 2 days of that because we were washed out on Sunday. Went back on Monday for the final. Luckily, I could attend the Monday final because I was on vacation. And then on top of that, got to spend some time, you know, going out downtown with some friends. I didn't do a whole lot of, you know, touristy D.C. things, especially given the heat with that in the middle of the day. But a good combination of going out and about and just relaxing, hanging in, having some home-cooked food and recharging the batteries.
0: And your mom, who is home-cooking all the food for you there, is fortunate. You're fortunate enough in that she's aware of your 27 food allergies or whatever it is, something like that. So she always navigates all of that so that we don't have any incidents or accidents
1: there. All right.
0: I'm just saying, that's a good thing, right?
1: Yeah, well, she's used to it. And she's, you know, it used to be that there were times in my upbringing I had to be even more limited with my diet than I am now. And luckily, those times are behind us. But gosh, I mean, I'm incredibly grateful for that. That's a story for another show. The time I had to eliminate all 8 major food groups from my diet.
0: Wow.
1: Luckily, most of them are back in the fold.
0: Okay. I tell you what. You compile your list on it. Tomorrow on the program, I want to hear all about this.
1: Okay.
0: We'll do that. In fact, we could almost do it in place of inconceivable. You know, we could almost do that.
1: Sure. My health history for my doctors listening.
0: Because it's kind of fascinating, really, with some of the stuff, the things you can eat, the things you can't, and the stages and preparation of some things that you can consume and others that you cannot.
1: But look, because of that, right, because of the limitations, I've tried to pick up some of her best recipes and take them forward here. So, you know, one of the things she makes, just a delicious artichoke dipping sauce.
0: Okay.
1: But you could dip anything in it.
0: Yeah.
1: You could dip any kind of cooked vegetable.
0: Sure.
1: Or a piece of steak.
0: Or a cracker or whatever.
1: Yeah.
0: I like a good spinach and artichoke dip.
1: Yeah. Well, it's not an artichoke dip. That is also a favorite. That's something I need to learn how to do.
0: So this is a sauce.
1: It's a sauce. It's like a tangy sauce. So I was trying to pick that up a little bit.
0: Okay.
1: This trip home. But there are things like her bolognese recipe, which, I mean, that it goes right up. It's my mom's and it's Linda's head to head. Two of the best home cooked bolognese recipes I've ever had.
0: You've been trying to make progress on your consumption of fish.
1: Right.
0: How's that going?
1: Well, that's hit a bit of a wall on this trip because it just wasn't the main focus with it. My sister doesn't eat fish, so that wouldn't have exactly been the best family meal setup there.
0: Okay, all right. I was trying to remember. You may be able to help me with this, but the place I think may have been long gone. I don't know. In my days of broadcasting Major League Soccer and doing what is now called FC Dallas, back then they were called Dallas Burn, and they would play DC United. And he would play at old, that's where I got to work at old RFK Stadium in an outdoor broadcast area near the top of the upper deck with the pigeon poop all around and all that other kind of stuff.
1: Oh, yeah.
0: But I did get to work at RFK Stadium and call games. I went to a restaurant that somebody took me to, and I want to say it was down in the Georgetown area, but I also remember being near water. And I don't know if it's near the Potomac or whatever. But it was called something like Joe and Tony's or Tony and Joe's. I don't remember, and I'm sure the place doesn't exist anymore. But it was really, really good. It was seafood and steaks and stuff like that. And of course, when I go up to that,
1: Tony Joe's in Georgetown?
0: I guess that's it. I thought it was Tony and Joe's.
1: Tony and Joe's at the Washington Harbor. Maybe they've moved.
0: Yeah, could be.
1: I remember growing up, biking down to that harbor from the Capitol Crescent Trail in Bethesda,
0: yeah.
1: 7 miles downhill to Georgetown. We get a little scoop of ice cream,
0: yeah.
1: And then have 7 miles uphill on the way
0: uphill.
1: Back.
0: Yeah, that's the unfortunate thing, is just having to go back uphill on that. But and then, of course, in subsequent trips, it was important and incumbent upon me to make a pilgrimage up to Baltimore and go to Phillips on the Inner Harbor for crab cake. So, you know, that kind of thing. But anyway, we digress, which we figured we would since it's Jake's first day back. But here's what we have coming up on the program this afternoon. We are going to continue to give away copies of Dave Campbell's Texas Football Magazine. We're doing three per day, one per hour for 3 weeks. So here we are on day four of week one, and we have three more copies we're going to give away. We have mixed it as a combination of, on some hours, there'll be a trivia question. Other hours, it'll just be the random person to contact us via the talkback microphone. More on all of that in a moment. This first hour of the program is going to be a trivia question, and the 4 o'clock hour is going to be a trivia question. 3 o'clock hour will be a random thing. We flip-flop this every day, so there's equal amounts of representation on that, because you may be a huge Longhorn football fan, but you might not necessarily you might be a huge Longhorn football fan, but you might not necessarily be steeped into the trivia part of it. I understand that. That's why we also do the random thing where if you're like the eighth person, like we had yesterday, to contact us, and George Hawthorne, I think, was the eighth person yesterday when we did it in the 4 o'clock hour, to contact us on the talkback microphone, then you can win that way when we do it on those hours. And today, that'll be in the 3 o'clock hour. We have trivia this hour, and we have a trivia coming up in the 4 o'clock hour as well to give away a copy of the magazine. And the way you do it is, for those of you who already know the drill, just indulge me. For the folks who don't, you download the iHeartRadio app on your smartphone. Got to have a smartphone. You know, it's important to do that. Our man C. Powell said he doesn't have an iPhone there, and we're like, man, I feel you, C. Powell, because he's a regular in terms of texting us on the text line. His questions, his thoughts, his comments, yours are welcome as well on the text line. All you have to do is text the word Texas, followed by your question or comment to 81530. 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It'll pop straight up. And when it does, then you're going to see two buttons. One's a little white one, triangular shape. That's to listen to what is going on the air. The other one is a red button with a little white microphone. That's the one you want for the talkback feature. 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It pops up. Then push that red button with the white microphone because it activates the talkback microphone and you leave a direct message for us with your voice. That's why I say for folks who want to do it, you know, just to ask a question, we always welcome that. Just try to keep it fair and keep it clean. It is a family program since we are airing it. But for a contest, you absolutely have to do it. So that's how you do that. You do it with a contest. So that's coming up in a couple of minutes. I'm going to give you the trivia answer for that. Coming up here in a few minutes, we're going to hear from Longhorns head coach Steve Sarkisian. Sark, addressing the media after the first practice yesterday. Now, they're not quite on the field yet this afternoon. They're going to get on the field probably in a little under an hour from now and for second day of practice. Now, they're not in pads yet. They're in the shells and the helmets and shorts. But we'll hear from Sark talking about that first day of practice yesterday and the ongoing progress of the team. Also, this hour, we will have Inconceivable, as we do every day on the program. That'll come up a little bit later this hour. We are also, in the 3 o'clock hour, going to hear some Dallas Cowboys conversation. You're going to hear it from the offensive and defensive coordinators from the Cowboys. Clayton Adams, the offensive coordinator, Christian Parker, the defensive coordinator. You're going to hear from them coming up in the second hour. Also in the second hour, we continue our Southeastern Conference football previews, our SEC football previews. We look at a different school every day as a preview of what's to come in the SEC. And to help us do that, I've called upon all my fellow play-by-play brethren around the Southeastern Conference and asked for their input. So on Monday, Jeff Dantzler, the play-by-play voice of the Georgia Bulldogs, the defending conference champions, was with us. Tuesday, Chuck Barrett, the play-by-play voice of the Arkansas Razorbacks, was with us. And yesterday, Sean Kelly, play-by-play voice of the Florida Gators, was with us. There's no particular rhyme or reason to the days that we're presenting each team because it's not like based on where we think they're going to finish or where they finished last year or any of that. It's not based on any of that. The only thing it's based on is the availability of my friends on a given day to be able to join us. So we're trying to work a few days out and schedule the fellow play-by-play voices of the Southeastern Conference to join us on the program. That's how it's worked the first 3 days. Today, we take a look at the Kentucky Wildcats, and we'll visit with Tom Leach, the voice of Big Blue. Now, it is by sheer coincidence, nothing more, because, again, this is all about announcer availability, sheer coincidence that this is the third consecutive day where we will visit with a play-by-play voice who is starting work with a brand-new head coach. That's how it was with Arkansas, with Ryan Silverfield, the head coach there, on Tuesday. And then yesterday, Sean Kelly, play-by-play voice of the Florida Gators, and his new head coach, talking about his new head coach, John Summerall. Today, as I mentioned, Tom Leach is the play-by-play voice of the Kentucky Wildcats. And it's going to be really interesting to get his perspective on Will Stein, the new head coach of the Kentucky Wildcats. Why, you ask? You may remember Will Stein. Will Stein was the offensive coordinator for Hank Carter at Lake Travis here for a brief time. And so he'll take over a program that went 5-7 and had their, I think, longest tenured head coach in Mark Stoops. But we'll get Tom Leach's thoughts on that. That's coming up in the 3 o'clock hour as well. All right, here's your trivia question. And then we'll take a break and come back and hear from Sark. But here's your trivia question. And I've patterned this, at least to this point, about opponents that the Longhorns are facing. We've talked about Texas State. We mentioned that the first time that these two teams played. I wanted to know the decade that they played. It was the decade of the 1930s. In fact, it was the year 1930, and the guy who got it right knew the year. And I didn't even ask for the year. I just asked for the decade. So I've asked about that and asked about Ohio State, as I mentioned, in the Fiesta Bowl. Texas will open play in the Southeastern Conference on Saturday, September 26th, in Knoxville, Tennessee. They'll take on the Tennessee Volunteers. Now, this will be the fourth meeting between Texas and Tennessee. They've met three other times. Oddly enough, or ironically, however you want to look at it, on all three prior occasions, Texas played Tennessee in a bowl game. They didn't play them at home. They played them in a bowl game. In fact, on all three occasions, it was in the Cotton Bowl that they played them. The last time Texas played Tennessee was January 1st, 1969, Cotton Bowl game. That was the first year of the 68 season when Darrell Royal had Emory Ballard install the wishbone offense. And after the Longhorns had started off, I think 1-1-1, they kicked it into high gear, went on, won the Southwest Conference, and they beat Tennessee 36-13 in the Cotton Bowl. Of course, that Texas team in 1968 was coached by Darrell Royal, and it set the stage for the 30-game winning streak, part of the 30-game winning streak that carried through the undefeated 1969 season, the national title, the win over Notre Dame in the Cotton Bowl, the next season, 1970, going 10-0, the regular season being proclaimed the UPI national champions there before they were upset by Notre Dame in the Cotton Bowl, but they'd already won the UPI national title. Nebraska ended up winning the AP title after Texas lost to Notre Dame that day. Those teams were coached by Darrell Royal. In the other two wins over Tennessee, they were coached by two different coaches. So all I need is one. Tell me one of the two head coaches who coached a Texas win over Tennessee in the Cotton Bowl. Be the first one to correctly do it, and you will win a copy of Dave Campbell's Texas Football Magazine. All right, up next, we'll hear from Sark, talk some Longhorn football, here on 13 Under the Zone and the iHeartRadio app.

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0: here on this Thursday afternoon. What, pray tell, as a producer, Jake Herman heard through the grapevine?
1: Well, you were setting up our last trivia question, right, with the last meeting between Texas and Tennessee on the gridiron coming on January 1st, 1969.
0: That's correct.
1: This would have been the number one song.
0: Wow. I can't help but think of the movie The Big Chill. You ever seen The Big Chill?
1: I have not.
0: Oh, that's a period piece you need to see.
1: Okay.
0: There's a lot of, at the time, current and then later former or later future bigger stars in the Hollywood industry who are in that film. A pretty young Jeff Goldblum, Kevin Kline was kind of writing this thing, Glenn Close.
1: Who directed it?
0: I've forgotten. But it's a tremendous movie. And little, since we were talking about trivia, little known trivia fact, it opens with people going to a funeral. They're going to a funeral procession. And all you see is like the tie being straightened on the body that's in the casket and all this stuff. And you see these sleeves being pulled down over a wrist where a wrist had been slit. So someone had bled out. And it turns out it's a friend, a mutual friend of this entire group that gathers to memorialize him. You never see the face of the person. But the trivia question is, the body that was used in there, Kevin Costner's body.
1: Wow.
0: Yeah. You didn't know, he was a relative unknown at the time. This was pre-Bull Durham and pre-Dances with Wolves and all that other stuff. So it's in it. But it's really a great ensemble cast. And just about, you know, people gathering together years after college and what are we doing with our lives and where are we headed now? You know, that kind of thing. So
1: very 70s. Although yes. Even though it was 1969.
0: Yeah. Well, it was, the music is just playing as the movie's opening, but that's not the music that was played at the memorial service. One of the friends goes over to play the organ at this very solemn occasion, and he talked about how Alex is one of his favorite songs, and it was "You Can't Always Get What You Want," and she's playing it on the organ, you know, the Rolling Stones classic. So, in any event, that's from that. But I always think about that when I heard it through the grapevine. Do we have a winner yet?
1: Not yet.
0: Okay. See, it's not that difficult. But if you're a Longhorn fan, you probably would know it. Again, we just want to know either one. It doesn't have to be both.
1: Well, we get somebody on the text line, but we need to talk back.
0: No, it's got to be talk back.
1: Yeah, we need to talk back.
0: That's what we were instructed and required to do. You've got to do it through the talk back line. So all you have to do is, you know, download that iHeartRadio app and then search AM13 Under the Zone, push that red button with the white microphone, and then just tell us either name of either the head coach who coached a Texas win over Tennessee in either of those prior Cotton Bowl victories there. There was one. Well, I will say this. Let me amend this. One coach to victory, one coach to defeat. But I wanted to know the name of either coach who coached Texas against Tennessee in the Cotton Bowl. One coach to victory, one coach a defeat. So it's two different names, and I'll accept either name off of that. Meanwhile, let's hear from the current head coach, Steve Sarkisian. What he had to say after the team's practice yesterday.
2: You know, as always, it's great to be back on the grass with the team, you know, as much as things have changed and some of the rules and being out with the guys in the summer, there's nothing like putting helmets on and being on the grass and practicing. And so I think for us as a team, one thing we talked to the team about is getting back to the intent in which we need to practice and transition out of what we were into the summer to who we need to be in camp. And so it's our first day. I didn't expect us to be perfect. We got a long way to go. There were some bright spots. There were some rough spots. But in the end, it's, like I said, it's the first day. It was great being back out there. It was great sweating with everybody and going through it. So that's that.
0: All right. So naturally, if Sark is going to mention that there were some rough spots to go with the bright spots, folks are going to know, tell us a little more about those rough spots.
2: I'm more concerned if they're the continually same rough spots throughout practice, and or we don't fix them and they show up again tomorrow and the next day and the next day, right? That's our job as coaches, and that's where our players need to be coachable so that we don't make the same mistakes time and time again in any phase, offense, defense, or special teams.
0: Okay. All right. Yeah, that's certainly a way to look at it. And, you know, and again, this is just the first day, obviously, in practice. They're not even in pads yet, but it's going to spark some curiosity, some questions. For example, those new faces, in specific right here, the transfer guys who came through the portal, you know, guys, you know, like a Rasheem Biles coming in, or let's just say a Hollywood Smothers or a Relik Brown, somebody like that, Bo Masco, the transfers who came into the program. How about their first day of fall camp?
2: Well, I think they were good. You know, I thought we were in good shape. It's probably one of our least cramped days of first day of practice. I think we had five. I can tell you our first year here, I think we had 38. So that number has gone down every year. And so I just think the intensity of practice, the way they worked, you know, I think them understanding of kind of how our practices go, that helped them being in spring ball and now being back for training camp. So all in all, you know, I think we've been really fortunate to have some really good additions, and then we'll see how much they can grow into being a real part of the team and how they can contribute.
0: You know, it's interesting. Sark brought up that whole thing about the cramping and how much cramping they had his first year and all that kind of stuff. Veteran players who have been through it and understand it are more likely to be able to lead some of the younger guys to go through those first few dog days of summer. And Sark was asked about the importance of having guys like that to help lead some of the others through these dog days of practice.
2: Well, I think it's hugely important. You know, we talked even about, you know, media day, the fact that I had Arch, I had Trevor, I had Colin, guys who have been in the program. And then you think about a lot of these other guys, like Jelani McDonald, who's been in the program. You know, those types of guys, I think, serve as a good model for, hey, this is how you approach it. And it's not just when we're on the field. It's how do you approach your recovery right now when you get in the locker room, when you're in the training room? You know, what are you fueling your body with for dinner tonight so you can get a good night's sleep and be ready to go again tomorrow and the next day and the next day? So I think it's all that. It goes from your preparation from a football perspective. It goes to how we practice, and then it goes to from a recovery standpoint.
0: Okay. Next, ask for updates. Kobe Black, the corner, and then Cole Hudson still trying to earn that extra year of eligibility through the legal channels.
2: Yeah, Kobe's been a nice addition for us there because he gives us position flexibility, right? His versatility to, you know, obviously play man coverage, being a corner. I think he's a very smart player. He's savvy. He's got good instincts. And so, you know, so far so good, right, with that move there. I don't really have much of an update yet. I think we'll find out more about Cole here probably within the next week or so. I think there's some positive signs to that thing coming to fruition, but we'll see what happens.
0: Okay. All right. Next, asked about the possibilities of other players who might join the team.
2: I don't worry about it. I just can't. You know, I've got 111 other guys that I'm trying to get ready to go play a game here in less than a month. When those things present themselves, I mean, I think that's where our you know, Brandon Harris and his team, and they're doing all that back work for me. And then when things come to light, then you make decisions on it. But you got to trust the people, and we've got great people in our organization, and so I've got to trust them to do their job so I can focus on our team right now.
0: Yeah, Brandon Harris, one of those guys I mentioned the other day, he's listed in Dave Campbell's Texas Football Magazine as one of the 40 under 40. Those are bright young minds in college football, and he's the general manager of the Texas program. Now, I know it was only one practice, and they're not in pads yet, but Sark was asked, were there some players who had some really good practice?
2: Oh, you guys always hit me with that one, Bobby. You know, I thought Arch had a good day. I've seen a lot of rough quarterback days, first day of practice. The defenses have seen all these same plays, all, you know, feel like all summer long. I thought he looked good. I thought a couple of the runners, Hollywood had some nice runs. I thought Michael Terry showed up running the ball. I thought defensively, you know, Rasheem Biles was flying around. You know, so a lot of positive stuff. It was good to see Jermaine back on offense, too. I thought he did a couple nice things for us there.
0: Okay. All right. Next, asked about players trying to be more disciplined. You know, penalties were an issue last year, no question about it. So he was asked about the team's intent and the coaching staff's intent and the program's intent to cut back on all the penalties.
2: Sorry,
1: I didn't play quite the right guy. I guess I'm a little rusty after all, Craig. Here it is.
2: Well, I mean, we make it as intense as possible between, you know, Coach Muschamp, Coach Flood. I mean, everybody's screaming and doing their stuff. I think, like I touched on at Media Day, I think it's group punishment too. And I hate saying it like that, but that's the reality of the situation. Everybody's got to feel the effect of a penalty, because that's what happens in a game. One guy doesn't get flagged and he's the only foul. It's all of us. We all feel that. And so I think that innately has helped. And I think across the ball, a little bit of the banter has helped, you know, that they're digging into each other, because both sides of the ball know how important it is for us to reduce our penalties. And so the little bit of that banter I thought showed up today. I thought it was healthy. It was good too.
0: All right. And one more from Sark this hour. A program of this magnitude that has this much national visibility, just like Alabama would or Georgia would or Ohio State would or USC would or Oklahoma would or Michigan would, you get the idea. And Texas being one of those programs, there's going to be an awful lot of outside noise. Always is. That's talked about, and we hear the players talk about trying to block it out and go forward. And Sark once again asked about it, first day of practice, about the outside noise, and do his players feel as though they have to prove things either right by those who are hyping them or wrong by those who are downplaying them?
2: Well, I think that was really my message to the team last night, you know, and was the outside noise is just that, focusing on what we need to do, prove us right, rather than trying to prove other people wrong or right outside the building, prove us right inside of our building. And I think the older, the vet,

0: One was a win, one was a loss. All you have to do is give me either one, either the coach, the one who coached the Longhorns to victory, the one who was the coach when they lost to Tennessee. And you do that on the talkback line on the iHeartRadio app there, and search AM 1300 The Zone and press that right, that red button with the white microphone, and then you just tell us who the correct answer was. All right, coming up, Inconceivable here on 1300 The Zone.
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10: There was a murder in Central Ohio that many people still don't want to talk about. The man who committed that crime once sat on death row, but now he's on the run. His name is Lester Eubanks. Lester didn't tunnel out of prison or scale a stone wall. On a December morning in 1973, he and a small group of inmates were granted permission to walk outside prison walls. His handcuffs were taken off. He changed into civilian clothing, and he and three others were driven to a local mall. They were told they could wander the stores and were asked to return to a designated meeting spot. Hours later, all the inmates came back, except Lester Eubanks, and he hasn't been seen since.
11: He had a full plan. The guy had a plan.
12: I was just astounded that this could actually happen.
10: There were many years when it seemed like no one was even looking for Lester. But recently, his whereabouts have become the focus of the U.S. Marshals Service, the federal agents who track fugitives. The case is testing the marshals.
11: Those nine lives are running out, and we're going to catch up with Lester.
10: And is being urged on by those hurt most by Lester's crime.
13: He's had enough free time. He confessed to the crime,
7: and his time is up.

0: 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Over the past year, a team from the ABC News investigative unit joined the search for Lester Eubanks. They uncovered new leads, possible sightings, and at every turn found resistance from those who want Lester Eubanks to be forgotten. What they've uncovered is a case that's about more than murder. It's about family loyalty, a life on the run, and a first-hand look at how the U.S. Marshals are trying to solve one of the oldest fugitive cases in American history. Now, they may be closer than ever. From ABC News.
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8: You keep using the word. I don't think it means what you think it means.
9: Here we go with Inconceivable on a Thursday afternoon. Start with the junk food, fast food update as well. I think when we were talking about Pop-Tarts a couple of weeks ago, Jake said you can kind of take them or leave them depending on the situation, right?
10: Yep.
9: All right. Lately, one thing we've seen with fast food and junk food industries is this combo thing where they're combining with another, like, for example, the Oreos and Kentucky Fried Chicken thing. Have you heard about that?
10: I think we might have had that on while I was still here.
9: Okay.
10: Yeah.
9: All right. Well, now Pop-Tarts is combining forces with Prime Shake. Are you familiar with Prime Shake?
10: Is it supposed to be healthy or is this like a candy milkshake?
9: Yeah, one wonders, right? So there's a blueberry flavor modeled after existing fan favorite Pop-Tart flavors. The Frosted Strawberry Shake aims to can the bright strawberry flavored filling and tasty vanilla frosting of the original Frosted Strawberry.
10: Oh, this is the Logan Paul shake. Okay, I hadn't heard of this.
9: Okay, all right. So they're trying to combine it with Pop-Tarts to create a shake that everybody likes.
10: A lot of protein in there.
9: Yeah, there is that. There's a lot of other stuff too. A lot of sugar, right? There's some stuff in that.
10: I think so. It's supposed to be a hyper like sports drink with a lot of electrolytes and protein in there. It's not an energy drink.
9: Okay. We've mentioned Amazon in this segment before. I don't think we've ever mentioned Target in this thing. But between those two companies, it's drawn the attention and the ire of the mayor of New York City, Zohran Mamdani, who has sent cease and desist letters to 40 major retailers, including Target and Amazon, over the sale of, quote, prohibited motorized scooters and e-bikes.
10: Okay. These aren't road ready?
9: He says it's the responsibility of retailers to only sell the vehicles permissible under New York law in our city. New Yorkers trust that the product they're purchasing is legal in the city and call home. The online retailers that are receiving these cease and desist orders include Wayfair, Walmart, Temu, and more. And the letters is demanding that the stores immediately end the sale of prohibited motorized scooters and e-bikes to New York City residents and businesses. August 18th, the stores could face fines of up to $2,000 for each sale. They say the retailers are all selling prohibited devices like e-bikes that exceed the legal speed limits, scooters that go beyond the legal wattage limits, and mopeds without proper VIN numbers.
10: Yeah, they've caught up on these things. I remember being a student, and these scooters, you could fly 17, 18 miles an hour. You'd have people going down Speedway. I'd even see, you know, football players riding those. I'm like, are you sure you should be going that fast? Nowadays, you can barely ride them anywhere. You can barely park them anywhere because of all the geofencing, and they're slow.
9: Interesting that you bring this up, because I just saw a piece this morning. I think it was on KXAN's morning show, where in the University of Texas on campus, starting Monday, e-bikes and scooters in central campus, you have to walk them now.
10: So you can't even, before you could take them through campus, but you couldn't end your ride on campus because they didn't want them littered everywhere.
9: Yep.
10: Now you can't even ride them at all.
9: No, you can walk them through. But you cannot ride them through.
10: A lot of stairs. A lot of stairs if you're walking a scooter.
9: That's right. And they were showing people riding through that central campus part, like over near Gregory Gym, where a lot of that the walking goes on and things of that nature.
10: Yeah, Speedway. You could not scroll and walk on Speedway. You get clotheslined by a scooter.
9: Let me tell you something. I've had two or three close calls just walking from where I parked in the Brazos garage to walk over to the press box at DKR. You're just walking down that road past Jester, and all of a sudden somebody goes zooming past you. If I just have to cut left for whatever reason, I'm in serious trouble. Somebody's going to plow me over on that. Speaking of issues, got something to tell you about asteroids. There's an asteroid scenario that scientists fear are large enough to destroy a city, small enough to escape detection before it's too late. So they're keeping a very, very close eye on a couple of different asteroids. Now, having said that, there are some scientists who say that the movie Armageddon is kind of correct in one area, that they really could nuke a doomsday asteroid by burying a bomb deep inside of it. Because remember, did you ever see the movie Armageddon?
10: I don't think so.
9: Came out in 1998, drew the ire of scientists by proposing that humanity could avert the apocalypse by nuking an asteroid before it hit the Earth.
10: I need to watch these movies on my trips now instead of whatever I was watching on my flights.
9: Well, almost three decades later, new simulations suggest that this plot, which was viewed as being bonkers in the past, could actually be our best hope of avoiding a doomsday asteroid. Chinese researchers now say that blowing up an asteroid by burying a nuclear bomb deep inside isn't just possible, it's the most efficient form of planetary defense. The only difference from the Hollywood version is that this mission would be carried out by uncrewed spacecraft rather than Bruce Willis and his crew of oil drillers.
10: Yeah.
9: Off of that.
10: Top men.
9: Yeah, that's right. It's about using computer simulators, the researchers found that a 160-foot diameter and 50-meter asteroid could be completely blown apart by a 300-kiloton bomb. It's about 20 times the size of Little Boy. That was the nuclear bomb that was detonated over Hiroshima during the Second World War, sending an even larger 3-megaton bomb that would be 200 times the size of Little Boy, could shatter a 328-foot asteroid into safe pieces. Even a 0.6-mile wide, 1-kilometer city killer asteroid could be safely batted off its deadly trajectory using an explosion this large placed in just the right spot. So it's just another opportunity for scientists to have some fun and play the what-if game, you might say. Here's something interesting. A 24-year-old man from the Chicago suburbs named Thomas McPeak went to Las Vegas, won nearly $800,000 across two of the Caesars Entertainment casinos.
10: Wow.
9: What happened was he spent weeks studying college football matchups and building parlays that he believed offered a mathematical advantage over the sports books. Rather than placing a handful of large wagers and hoping for the best, he took a different approach. He made hundreds of relatively small bets through self-service betting kiosks over long sessions, sometimes remaining inside casinos for hours while entering wager after wager. According to court files and media reports, McPeak occasionally wore sunglasses, a hat, or tied his hair into a bun while placing these bets, and the appearance changes apparently were seen as minor disguises intended to avoid drawing attention while he spread wagers across multiple betting tickets. Well, he went through, won all this money, and then Caesars informed him that the tickets had been voided. The casino's position is that he violated the house rules by repeatedly structuring wagers in a way designed to avoid betting limits and internal monitoring systems. Caesars also cited policies covering repeat wagering, attempts to circumvent sportsbook controls, and measures intended to detect suspicious betting activity and potential anti-money laundering concerns. It's going to go to the courts now.
10: Yeah, it should, because sometimes these sportsbook, Craig, they will void your bet when really all you did was expose a loophole in their own system.
9: They don't like loopholes. The house is designed to win. We'll be back to wrap up hour number one on 13 Under the Zone.
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19: Just before midnight on Saturday, February 19th, 2005, Danielle Imbo and her friend Richard Patrone left a crowded Philadelphia bar. The two 30-somethings planned to walk to Richard's truck and drive home, but they never made it.
20: It does not make sense. 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
19: Those same questions frustrated law enforcement. The FBI called it murder for hire.
20: Who killed these two individuals, and how did they get rid of them?
23: Both of them weren't the target. One of them was the target. The other one was wrong place, wrong time.
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22: It was definitely murder for hire for Danielle, not for Richard.
20: You're right, it could be. But it also could be something your son did, too.
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20: He's your son. 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
20: That drove the wedge between the families.
19: What happened to Danielle and Richard?
0: I think that whatever happened to my dad and Danielle was planned and orchestrated and thought out.
19: I'm Andrea Gunning. In this series, I dig into my own investigation to find answers for the families and get justice for Richard and Danielle.
20: I just want some peace for my sister's soul, and I want some peace for my mother.
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9: Okay, hey, a couple of things on the text line I didn't get to yesterday. Somebody asked me, are you going to see Santana and the Doobie Brothers on the 18th? I'm excited to see Michael McDonald with the Doobie Brothers. I am going to see Santana and the Doobie Brothers. However, you should know Michael McDonald is not listed as being part of this particular thing. And in some past tours, including a couple of years ago, when I saw Michael McDonald in the Doobies, they were listed as the Doobie Brothers with Michael McDonald. This just said Doobies. So don't be surprised if he's... I hope he is, but I'm not thinking that he will be there. There's a couple of other things we'll get to as well. And we'll tell you we have a winner of our first hour here to win a copy of Dave Campbell's Texas Football Magazine. Hour number two coming up on 1300 The Zone. With the heat of summer.
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3: 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And your home for the Horns. Guaranteed human. He's a Texas legend, a Hall of Fame broadcaster, the voice of the Texas Longhorns, and your host of the Craig Way Show. Here he is now, Craig Way.

0: second hour
1: of the program here on 1300 The Zone. Craig Way, joined by the producer, Jay Carmen. Coming up in a few minutes, we'll continue our SEC football previews. And so we'll have our SEC football previews continued by a look at the Kentucky Wildcats. And we'll visit with Tom Leach, play-by-play voice of Kentucky, coming up here in a few minutes. We have a winner. Are we able to play his winning entry? We did some of this last week.
2: There. Yeah, we sure can.
1: On the talkback feature on the iHeart Radio app, again, we asked the question. Texas has played Tennessee three times. That's it, just three times. And all three times it happened in the Cotton Bowl. The most recent time was January 1st, 1969. Texas won 36-13. They were coached by Darrell Royal. I wanted to know either of the two head coaches that coached Texas in either of those prior two Cotton Bowl games against Tennessee. One was a win, one was a loss. And the first guy out of the box got it.
3: Well, Blair Cherry lost to the Tennessee, and that was a way long time ago, but it was in 1969. Texas beat in 69, and our old friend Darrell Royal was the head coach there.
1: That's exactly right, and that's Thomas Kalenda.
2: Thomas Kalenda, our winner.
1: Thomas was correct. How far back? He said it was way on back. Yeah, it was. It was 1950, the season. Blair Cherry was the coach. The Longhorns lost one regular season game. That was to Oklahoma, who was number three in the country. They lost by 1 point, 14-13, but they won the Southwest Conference, played fifth-ranked Tennessee in the Cotton Bowl January 1st, 1951, they lost to Tennessee 20-14. The other answer we would have accepted was the 1953 season for Texas, when the Longhorns went 7-3 during the year. And this was like a real Cinderella thing. And Texas in 1953 went 7-3. They lost their opener at LSU. They lost to fifth-ranked Oklahoma, and they lost to Rice, but they only lost the one Southwest Conference game. So they won the Southwest Conference title, and they go into the Cotton Bowl against Tennessee, and they beat Tennessee. Actually, it was a 1952 season. They went 9-2. They lost to Notre Dame, and they lost to Oklahoma, but they didn't drop a Southwest Conference game. They went into the matchup with Tennessee, who was number 8 in the country. Texas was number 10. And the Longhorns shut out the Volunteers 16-0. So they had one with a win and one with a loss. And Blair Cherry was the coach in 1950 when they won the Southwest Conference, lost to Tennessee in the Cotton Bowl 20-14. Ed Price was the other name we would have accepted because he coached the 1952 team that beat Tennessee and shut them out in the Cotton Bowl 16-0. In fact, Ed Price took over after the 1950 season when Texas defeated Tennessee to win the Cotton Bowl. Blair Cherry announced he was going to leave because of the critical nature of the Texas fan base.
2: Oh, wow.
1: That was 1950.
2: But surely they've never been critical of anyone.
1: Here's my favorite quote from a Texas coach. And Blair Cherry, by the way, was a tremendous high school football coach, won three consecutive state championships in Amarillo in the 30s. And then went on and coached at Texas. But he left because of the criticism that was heaped upon him. But my favorite quote from a Texas coach about that sort of thing was one coach who said he was resigning as head coach from the University of Texas football program due to the highly, he called it, suspicious and critical nature of the Texas fans. That coach was Dave Allardyce in 1915. Can you imagine? 1915, due to the suspicious and critical nature of the Texas fans.
2: I can't take one more telegram telling me I'm doing a bad job.
1: Just a little over 100 years ago. So, anyway.
2: Was radio even widespread?
1: No. No.
2: So where's this? It's just newspapers.
1: Oh, yeah, yeah. And probably people writing letters and angry and all that other kind of stuff. Yeah.
2: Oh, unbelievable.
1: The first radio broadcast of a sporting event was in 1921. Harold Arlen doing a Pirates-Phillies game from the stands on a telephone instrument. That was the first ever baseball game ever broadcast off of that. So, yeah, Mack Brown always liked that. He got a good chuckle out of that as well, the highly suspicious and critical nature of the Texas fan base.
2: It's in our DNA.
1: Yeah, yeah, so there you go. All right, we're going to visit coming up here in just a few minutes with the play-by-play voice of the Kentucky Wildcats. That's Tom Leach, whose program's undergone a coaching change, but it's going to be a little fascinating to folks down here because Will Stein is the new head coach. Now, Stein, an accomplished offensive mind, most recently at Oregon. But there are folks around here who remember not too long ago when he was the offensive coordinator for Hank Carter at Lake Travis. So it's going to be interesting to hear Tom's thoughts on that as well. We're going to give away another copy of Dave Campbell's Texas Football Magazine. We'll do that, and that's going to be of the lottery version variety this hour. And then in the 4 o'clock hour, we'll give away one more copy, and that'll be another trivia question. So we'll do that. But up next, we'll visit with Tom Leach, the play-by-play voice of the Kentucky Wildcats, when we continue on this Thursday afternoon on Sports Radio AM 13 Under the Zone and the IR Radio app.
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0: I had a feeling that the producer, Jake Harmon, was going to lead us into our next segment with something related to the musical influences from a Kentucky native. Am I correct?
1: And this is one of those Kentucky natives, Chris Stapleton.
0: The one and only Chris Stapleton. Wildly popular everywhere else. I'll tell you who else is wildly popular. If you go into the bluegrass, you need only mention the name Tom Leach, and it's going to evoke a lot of excitement and enthusiasm by fans of Big Blue Nation. Tom Leach is the play-by-play voice of the Kentucky Wildcats, and he joins us now as we continue our SEC football previews. I feel a little bit guilty, my friend. I passed through your fair city about a month ago, and it was a pretty quick thing, and I didn't have time to call up and say, hi, we're in town. We were kind of moving through quickly, but I did think about you. So anyway, good to have you with us. How are you? Oh, did we not have...
1: Tom, were you able to hear us?
0: Tom may have lost us there on something. I'm just going to see if we can hear us. All right, can you hear us now, Tom? Okay.
1: We've got his audio. I'm not sure he's got ours, okay. Which is strange.
0: Okay. All right. I will tell you what we're going to do. We're going to take a break. We'll get this squared away. We'll get back with Tom. And
2: hello? Can you hear me?
0: Yeah, we got you. Are you able to
2: hear
0: us?
2: You guys, if you can hear me.
0: Okay. All right. So Tom not able to hear us. All right. So we'll get that straightened out. We'll be right back with Tom here on 13 Under the Zone.
3: 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Now here's your chance to win $1,000. 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That's preset. Enter it now.
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0: Okay, back here on the program here on 13 Under the Zone. So, I just went through all of this deal of of laying out some incredibly complimentary comments for our next guest here, but I'm more than happy to repeat those. I said, we were talking about the wildly popular Kentucky native Chris Stapleton, and I said, and if you go into the bluegrass, you will encounter no end of wildly popular commentary about our next guest. Tom Leach, the play-by-play voice of the Kentucky Wildcats, is with us. I appreciate the time, and glad you were able to stick with us there through the snafus. How are you, my friend?
6: I am doing well. I know what happened.
0: Yeah?
6: We both know what happened. My friend Mark Stoops is trying to scuttle this appearance on the Craig Way Show.
0: Well, I'll tell you what. You know what? The first thing I was going to do, I was going to hop into the fact that, you know, that long tenure, certainly, that Stoops had there at Kentucky and had a lot of success, and that was a great game in Lexington last year that went overtime and all this kind of stuff. And we get in our business, and then we'll jump to talking about a guy I knew when he was the offensive coordinator over here at Lake Travis a few years ago, your new head coach, Will Stein. But you bring up an interesting point that we do establish these relationships with our coaches and work very closely with them. And then if one leaves for another opportunity or one's contract is not renewed or for whatever reason, if the coach doesn't return, there is a little bit of a sense of loss. And then there's some readjustment. Isn't there, Tom, when it comes to a new head coach coming in?
6: Yes, and you can appreciate this. I've caught a break with Coach Stein. I normally have just kind of a get-to-know-you period with a new coach and you know, learning, you know, who they can trust, who they can't, all that kind of stuff. But Will, his dad played at Kentucky in the 80s, so he grew up coming to games with his mom and dad and listening to the UK network. So we already had a little head start on a relationship with him, thankfully.
0: That always helps. That always makes a big difference on that. All right, so the first question I was going to ask you is a similar question. The way this has worked, Tom, when I've been doing these SEC previews, I've mentioned this. I made a point. I wanted people to know that it's been just by the scheduling when it worked out for the different guys to be on with us. And it is a sheer coincidence that after Monday's conversation with Jeff Dantzler, who, of course, is going to take over the football play-by-play duties for Georgia this fall, but Tuesday, Wednesday, and today, all of our conversations are with veteran play-by-play voices who will be working with the new head coach. It was Chuck Barrett with Arkansas on Tuesday. It was Sean Kelly with Florida yesterday. And now here's you with Will Stein. So I'll start it by asking you, although there's a little more familiar ground with regard to Will Stein for you and even a little bit for me, as opposed to, say, John Summerall at Florida or at Arkansas with Ryan Silverfield as well. But what have you been able to notice just in the demeanor, whether it was through the spring practices and then now as fall camps are getting underway, any noticeable differences in what you're seeing in how Will Stein is preparing to run his football program?
6: You know, he's more, the main thing you, I think, probably think about is he is more of an off, much, much more of an offensive background. He was a quarterback, as a player, and has been an offensive guy and a coordinator. So he's come up through the ranks where Mark was on the defensive side and came to it from you know, just an offensive guy and a defensive guy are a little different. I have not seen a lot of very much practices yet. Much of the practices, Kentucky just started today, their what they call training camp phase. And in the spring, with the duties with Keeneland and then finishing up with basketball season, and then they got started a little early, I did not see a lot of spring practice. One thing I did notice that he did, and, you know, from the beginning, Mark was, open and welcoming of former players and all of that. But Will has, I think, actively sought them out. And maybe it's because it's, you know, guys that he grew up watching. So you see a lot of these former players, Tim Couch, Derek Abney, these guys showing up at practices, and Will will have them talk to the team. So he's very much trying to connect his current players, even this NIL age and all the transfers that go on, trying to connect them with famous players from Kentucky's past that did great things.
0: Well, you brought up, and I thought it was a very good point when you're talking about the offensive direction of the deal, because everywhere else that Will has been, be it UTSA, obviously most recently at Oregon, and then I said when he was the offensive coordinator on one of the most prolific high school football programs in the state of Texas, right here in town, Lake Travis, where Baker Mayfield went and several other, Garrett Wilson with the Jets, all of these different players that have come through this incredible offense. And their head coach, Hank Carter, is more defensive-minded. And so when Will was here, the offense was left to his devices to try to tinker with and get better. And they did, and it made him very, very successful. And he was able to parlay that, obviously, into what he's done at the collegiate level as well. Is it correct, accurate, safe to say that Will is one of those offensive mind savants, the way we've heard Steve Sarkisian, and several other guys, Lincoln Riley, several of the other coaches who were head coaches on the national scene, as this guy steps into his first head coaching collegiate job?
6: Yeah, no, I think that's definitely true. Now, he has a healthy respect for the importance of the other side of the ball, because he played for arguably year in and year out the best program here in Kentucky in Trinity High School. And so they're a program that's, built on, those old time football fundamentals of, defense and physicality and running the ball. So between playing there for coaches at Trinity High School and then coming up at U of L as a walk-on quarterback under Charlie Strong, who was a great defensive mind, has been for a long time. He's been around guys that, value defense, and so he does. But he's a former quarterback. Those guys think offensively, and I think their mind's always kind of working on what's new in the game, what can they learn. He hired Joe Sloan as his offensive coordinator, who had been at LSU, and he said they used to talk in the off season or at coaches gatherings, just talking offense. Offensive guys, I think, especially, like to pick each other's brains. And it was like that when I was first starting here. And, Coach Mummy and Mike Leach were here. And, those guys with that offensive mindset love to talk offense.
0: Visiting with Tom Leach, play-by-play voice of the Kentucky Wildcats here on 1300 The Zone. Since we're talking about quarterbacks, last year when the Longhorns had that that overtime game there in Lexington, heck of a football game that went down there, and that 16-13 ball game, Cutter Bowley gave him a lot of trouble. And then, of course, Bowley ended up transferring to Arizona State. But Kenny Minchie was a guy with some quarterback experience. Is he the guy who's kind of in the lead to be the starter in this first season under Coach Stein?
6: Most definitely. There's not any question about who QB1 is. Kenny's never started a game, but it was a similar situation with Will Levis when Coach Stoops was trying to upgrade his offense, and he hired Liam Cohen out of the NFL. And Liam found this guy who was a talented quarterback who was just buried behind another player at Penn State, and brought Will Levis to Kentucky, and it really worked. And so different staff hoping it plays out the same way, and that Kenny Minchie, by all accounts of people I've talked to at Notre Dame, took it right down to the wire with Carr last year, and they were would have been very confident in going with Minchie, but he just was a close runner-up. And so now he's been around college football for 3 years, but this is his chance to get the keys to the car. And he had committed to Nebraska, but once he got the chance to come and play for Will Stein and Joe Sloan with their reputations and what they've done with quarterbacks, he seized on that opportunity. So he is most definitely the guy, and now it's up to him to take it and run with it.
0: I want to ask about a couple other transfers on the offensive side. One is Nick Anderson, wide receiver, who when he played at Oklahoma caused Texas problems, even as the Longhorns have been successful in 3 of the last 4 years against OU, but the one they lost, Anderson, was a big factor. The other is a name we know well, Cedric Baxter Jr. CJ, great guy. There was a stable of backs here, and CJ saw an opportunity there and transferred it. How about what you know so far of CJ Baxter and also Nick Anderson there as transfers on the offensive side?
6: At the preseason news conference, media day earlier this week, Coach Stein said that Nick was going to be a little late getting started, just he didn't get into specifics about what it was, but I think there's just a little, some kind of physical issue of some type that they expect him to be in the mix here very soon. Practices, as I said, just started today. And then I talked to CJ Baxter at Media Day, and he said he's 100% good to go. And, you know, the number one slot at running back is there for him to take if he takes advantage of the opportunity. He did not go through spring ball. I think they were, they knew what they had and just wanted to make sure that they got him to fall camp and to the start of the season. And so he said he's 100% healthy. So we're looking forward to seeing what he does with his opportunity. And then Anderson, you know, Stein has built an outstanding offensive line. CBS Sports ranked them third best in the country. That would be quite a new level back to some of the glory days of Coach Stoops' term in that area with what they termed the Big Blue Wall here. If they're that good, then they'd feel very good about the O-line. They have an all-SEC candidate at tight end in Willie Rodriguez in his third year. But the wide receiver room, I think the feeling is there's a lot of talent there, but they're waiting for somebody to demand to be the guy with his play in practice and then when the games start. So I think there's talent in the wide receiver room, but there's not a defined pecking order yet. And with Anderson being, a step late, maybe out of the gate to start fall, that gives other guys even more of an opportunity. So we'll see how that one plays out. CJ, I think, is the guy to start with at running back when he's healthy, and he says he is.
0: I got to ask you about this schedule, because one thing that I've talked about, teams that play in this day and age now with the 9 conference games, teams that play a traditional rival at the end of the regular season, a non-conference game. We were talking about that with Georgia, Georgia Tech, Florida, Florida State. Obviously, the same with the Cats, having to play Louisville on Thanksgiving weekend. The other two, it was like you only have 2 weeks of non-conference play to get in gear. In the case of Kentucky, you got one. You got Youngstown State, and then, Alabama comes to town on that, followed by a road trip to College Station before the next non-conference game against South Alabama. So I get the feeling there's that sense of urgency there to try to make sure that the guys are ramped up and ready to go because, yes, the Youngstown State Penguins are the opener, but the Alabama Crimson Tide are week two.
6: Yes, and, Kentucky is looking to get new staff, they are certainly looking to be as good as they can be in year one, but I think they certainly understand that it's going to get better the way that they're recruiting their talent base. So the way you even, improve that talent procurement is to pull off an upset, and certainly it's like the line from the Herb's Brook character played by Kurt Russell in Miracle. Great moments are born from great opportunity, and they have great opportunity for sure in this league.
0: No doubt about it. He's Tom Leach, play-by-play voice of the Kentucky Wildcats. Tom, I know we don't see each other in the regular season. Hey, maybe both teams get on a run and meet in Atlanta for the SEC championship. Otherwise, I know I'll see you when you come down here to Austin for basketball, so we're looking forward to that as well. And basketball, obviously, a much-anticipated pastime there in the Commonwealth. I appreciate you taking the time, and we'll look forward to seeing you down the road. Thank you for joining us.
6: Look forward to getting back down to Austin, and best of luck to the Longhorns this season and to Coach Stoops. And hope they have since they don't play the Cats, they can win all their games.
0: That's true. There you go. Hey, thanks. Appreciate it. All right. That is the play-by-play voice of the Kentucky Wildcats, and that's Tom Leach. Kentucky, yeah, as I mentioned, they opened their season against Youngstown State at home. Then they could play Alabama at home, second week of the year, and that's a conference game, and then go to College Station to play Texas A&M. Before they have another non-conference game at home against South Alabama. Then they go to South Carolina. Then, get this, LSU at home, at Oklahoma, Vanderbilt at home, then after an open date, at Tennessee, Florida at home at Missouri, and they conclude with their bluegrass state rival, the Louisville Cardinals.
1: Yeah, funny schedule because you missed the top two in the preseason poll with Georgia and Texas not on there. But you also, if you're Kentucky, don't get to see Arkansas, who's your kind of your consensus bottom of the SEC preseason power ranking. So it's an interesting schedule. They don't play back-to-back road games all year, so that's something.
0: Yeah, that'll certainly help as well. And our thanks to Tom Leach joining us. The SEC previews will continue tomorrow. Like we said, we're going through 3 weeks of those. And we'll take a look at the Mississippi State Bulldogs tomorrow. We'll visit with Neil Price, their play-by-play voice, tomorrow. Okay. Time to give away another copy of Dave Campbell's Texas Football Magazine. We're just doing this simply on the random, simply on the lottery. All you have to do is be the fourth person to reach us via the talkback line. It's got to be the talkback line. 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You'll see that red button with the little white microphone. That's the talkback mic. You press that button and simply say, I want the magazine. The fourth person to do that. I don't know how you get to be number four. Like I said, that's the luck of the draw in the lottery. But the fourth person will get a copy of. We're going to hear more from Steve Sarkisian up next on 13 under the zone.
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7: 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And this is my new weekly show, 16th Minute of Fame, the podcast where every episode I take a closer look at an internet character of the day. Who were they? What made them so notorious? How did the internet, or sometimes the algorithm, choose them? And what does a person do when they're suddenly confronted with more attention than the human psyche can handle? Take The Dress, a story that went uber viral in early 2015 in spite of being, well, kind of a boring optical illusion. A mother of the bride in Scotland took a picture of a dress she was thinking about wearing to her daughter's wedding. But she saw the dress as blue with black lace, and her daughter saw it as white with gold lace. One BuzzFeed post later, every single person on the internet was talking about the dress. But to me, the dress is a story about the last couple of months when the internet was still sort of fun. It was shortly before the stories that spread across the internet stopped being driven by exploited millennials with useless arts degrees and started being decided by algorithms hell-bent on growing internet usership at all costs. And on a long enough timeline, the story of the dress is one entangled with abuse and media exploitation. Internet history is a tricky thing to be invested in. 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

Thanks again to Tom Leach, play-by-play voice of the Kentucky Wildcats, for joining us. As we mentioned, we have had on the program so far our first 4 days of the 3 weeks of SEC football previews. There are 16 teams. Obviously, any preview you're going to have on Texas is going to come from this spot right here. But the other 15 schools, one per day. So that's one every day, five per week for 3 weeks, 15. So that's going to be the case there. And we'll continue to do that tomorrow. Tomorrow, we visit with a play-by-play voice to talk about a team that did not make a change with its head coach. As I mentioned, Neil Price, the voice of the Mississippi State Bulldogs, will join us tomorrow. And we'll take a look at Mississippi State under head coach Jeff Lebby and what they're trying to get accomplished there in Starkville. All right, let's we do have a winner, by the way. One thing you can always count on is that you're going to get a winner when it's that lottery, and I say, hey, just be the fourth person to reach us on the talkback line, and you'll

0: win. And we did get contestant number four.
1: How about that? This guy called his shot.
2: I'm the fourth person in line, and I want the magazine. Here on 1300, The Zone.
1: That's Jay Moya.
0: Jay, be glad you were not the first person. Be glad you were the fourth. Because we said it was going to go to the fourth person to check in. But Jay, you are the fourth to do it, so you get a copy of the magazine. Like we said, we'll alternate it between some trivia questions and the luck of the draw, the lottery there for you as well. And we'll give away another copy next hour with using the talk back line through a trivia question. All right, let's hear some more from Longhorns head coach Steve Sarkisian. And that would include the players' conditioning element. And this is another question media ask pretty regularly, especially at the start of the fall camp. I remember Mack Brown used to talk about this a lot, about you could tell the players who had worked really hard during the summer to keep themselves in physical condition and to improve upon their physical conditioning. So Sark was asked, are there players that he could tell that they bought into the summer conditioning to continue to improve the physical nature of their presentation?
3: You know, I'll tell you who I was impressed with the other way. It was Ian Jaffard. You know, where his weight is at and what his body looks like right now and his ability to move, that's super encouraging for us. Like, this guy's down almost 25 pounds now, you know, and so I look at it both ways. You know, guys who have built up, Colin Brown looks phenomenal. I mean, you talk about a guy who's bought into a college program, and I always forget guys after the fact. Well, I should have said him. And Derek Cooper, for a guy who's just getting here, looks great. So a lot of the guys have bought into it. I think Coach Becton and his team do a great job with our guys all summer long. And I thought this team bought into the summer. You know, they were really committed to the summer. I thought it was helpful.
0: Okay, next, another question that's always asked right at the start of fall camp workouts. Which starting spots would Sark say at this point on August 6th are up for grabs?
3: A lot of them, you know. I mean, I think this team is really deep. And we're going to need a lot of these bodies. You guys know what our schedule looks like. And you know, you're playing nine conference games now with Ohio State, Texas State, and UTSA, both probably going to be bowl teams this fall. So we've got a real challenging schedule. We're going to need as many bodies as we can. And the goal is to be a quality two deep at every spot, with hopefully you got a third guy that can play if he needs to. And so hopefully we can develop all of that, you know, at all three phases, you know, because special teams is going to be a crucial in that aspect as well.
0: Toward that end, he was also asked for the updates on guys like Andre Kodjo and Ty Anthony Smith coming off of injury.
3: They're out there. You know, I mean, it's first day. It's tough, you know, because I'm trying to watch. We've got two spot going on. I'm trying to see everybody there. I noticed them today. I don't know exactly how well they did. It's great to have them back, I can tell you that. We need both those guys. But, you know, got to look at the tape and see how they did.
0: Okay. All right. That's certainly fair. And then he was asked if there were some new practice structures in place on field for some of the new additions to the program.
3: I don't think so. You know, I mean, I think that – you know, one thing I was impressed with today, and I know this sounds, you know, it's day one, of course it should be. I thought our coaches were really good today. They coached, and they were getting after it. And that culturally is something that I think is important for the players to understand, that our coaches are going to be demanding, and we're going to push them to try to be the best that they can become. And I felt our coaches today. And I think that is part of our culture that we've got to really get into, that the players understand how hard we're going to coach them to try to get them to become the best players they can.
0: Okay, a couple other areas. One, environment, the spirit, the nature of the brain work and the emotion that goes into a practice session. What is he looking for there?
3: I mean, there should be a real level of intensity. It is football, right? And we got helmets on, and we'll get pads on here in a couple days. There's got to be a level of intensity, but through the intensity, there should be a relative sense of calm that we can execute through that level of intensity and through those stressful moments, because games are going to present stressful moments to us.
0: Okay, how about what the players, and for that matter, the coaches have learned from the experience of all of this?
3: Yeah, I mean, experience is great at anything that we do, especially when we can learn from that experience, that we can get better from it. I think that lends itself to that sense of calm, right? Guys who have been in the fire, when those stressful moments present themselves, they don't get overwhelmed with it. And so that experience is huge, you know, that hopefully we can reap the benefit of that when the season does roll around.
0: All right, the yin to the yang on that is the freshman. How much patience you have to have, what do you look for in the freshman, those types of things, and what can you expect when you have freshmen on the field?
3: Do they know what to do? Like, this is a very, you know, day one, it's really pared down. So can they process the information from the meeting room, take it to the practice field, and apply it? I don't expect them to be perfect, but that is the best indicator, because the skill set is the skill set. We know what that is, but that's the best indicator of what it might look like down the road, that they can take in information, process, and go do, learn in the meetings tonight, apply some of the things that they need to be coached on to get better at, and then show me that they can do that again tomorrow. And that's the key to the drill with those guys as they kind of work their way through training camp.
0: How about for Sark? What's day one like for him?
3: Fun, sweating. It was great. It was hot. But I love training camp. You know, we do so much right now in our profession that when you get 2 hours on the grass with your team, like, I eat that up. And it was fun for me. You know, I tried to really watch our team today and not just be so enamored with just the quarterback and the receivers. I was trying to watch a little bit more, get a sense and a feel. Like I said, I wanted to see our coaches coach. We got some new faces. And so I enjoyed it. I had a blast.
0: Okay. All right. Next, he was asked about more questions about Arch. There's always going to be multiple questions about Arch Manning. So to Sark, what would a successful camp look like for Arch Manning?
3: I think being really efficient. You know, having really good rapport with the receivers, the offensive line, his ability to continue to take care of the football, I think is huge for him. And then his ability to find those explosive plays that I think we want to be as an offense, and a lot of that's going to come from him.
0: One thing that we've seen is Jelani McDonald be able to be versatile, whether it's corner, safety, nickel, whatever it might be. And so Sark was asked, what is the expected role for the senior, Jelani McDonald?
3: I hope a big one. You know, I think Jelani's a great player. You know, I don't know if he's getting enough notoriety for how good he really is. I thought he had a great year last year. I probably thought he probably deserved some all-conference honors even at the end of last year. So hopefully he can build off of that season. I think this defense with Coach Muschamp really fits Jelani. I think having Coach Gideon back is great for Jelani as well. And I think he's had a really good offseason. I've been very, very impressed with him. I mean, Coach Becton gives out certain grades for guys in the summer, and he was a gold, you know, and that a gold star for him is that's huge from where he's, you know, where he's grown in our program over the last 3-4 years.
0: One thing that Sark has talked about over the course of his now going into his sixth season at Texas is getting bigger, faster, stronger, obviously, but deeper. Developing the depth. It was going to have to take stacking recruiting classes, signing classes, in order to build the depth that he wants to see out of his program. And so he was asked, where does he see the progress and the meter going here for the depth as opposed to some of his prior teams?
3: It feels good. You know, we'll see. You know, I think that the portal in some ways helps because you can fill very specific spots from a depth perspective. It hurts too. We lost a lot of guys, you know, and so how it all ties together and leaning into who are going to be the young players that are going to step up and maybe not be frontline players on offense, defense, but play on 2 or 3 special teams or covering on kickoffs, doing those types of things, because that's where your depth can show up as well. When you can have, you know, you're not just bringing guys on the trip when you go to Knoxville, that they can contribute in some capacity when we go on the road.
0: Couple more from Sark. One, how big is the fall camp for this class, for the class of 2025? Now, those recruits coming in forward.
3: It's big for all those guys, you know, because I think we live in a society of like instant gratification. A guy's a 5-star and they're supposed to show up and be freshman. Every guy's supposed to be a freshman All-American. And it really doesn't work like that. There's a developmental aspect to a player in our program. And so when you just hit three awesome names, right, because I think these guys are poised to take a huge step in our program, Justice, Jonah, Nick Townsend, Amari Winston, a bunch of these guys, Cade Phillips, this is a big moment for them, right, to see where they've gotten from year one to year two. And we need them, right? We're as much as we tried to get older as a team, we're still relatively young. I think we're like the fourth youngest team in the country. It's like crazy. I go to the portal and I'm still young, you know. So, you know, we're going to be counting on those guys to contribute for us.
0: Okay. And then one more from Sark. Asked about the Senate bill, the Save College Sports thing. And the Big Ten and the SEC are finally on board with that. They're still working it through some wrinkles, but it looks like that's going to pass as well. Does Sark see that Senate bill bringing some stability to the whole specter of NIL, where everybody can be competing under the same set of rules?
3: I think so. You know, I think any time, I've been saying this all along, I think any time we have structure, it's good. And we've been operating for the last year and year and a half with very minimal structure. And I just don't think that's healthy, all right? So I think if this bill goes through and some of these things, you know, get streamlined in a sense where it provides structure for all of us, I think that's healthy, you know, and we're not all just kind of living in the wild, wild west.
0: Okay. All right. That's good to know. And we'll see. Because remember, this bill, while many were all in favor of it and thought that it was going to be the best thing for college football, in its original structure, the way that it was drawn up, it was not to especially some of the top line Power Four conferences, most notably the Big Ten and the SEC. And they pushed back on it until there were adjustments made with regard to NIL. And not only that, with regard to television rights and things of that nature. So apparently there was enough tweaking of it, a massaging of it, to get it to a point where the bill was something that everybody could live with, at least the decision makers in college football. All right, coming up, we're going to hear more from the Dallas Cowboys, more from Sark as well, or more Longhorn players, or excuse me, Longhorn head coach Steve Sarkisian, and we'll hear from Cowboys coaching staff. So stay with us. One more hour of the show to go right here on 13 Under the Zone.
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0: Third and final hour of the program here on Sports Radio AM 1300 The Zone. Craig Way joined by the producer, Jay Kerman, back in the house today, back in the saddle. By the way, I hadn't mentioned this earlier, you know, when we're doing this. My wife, Linda, who has yet to meet you, has never met you, nevertheless feels that on some level you're kind of kindred spirits. So she says, she said, I love Antone. She goes, I also feel kind of connected to Jake too. Just kind of kindred spirit with some of your philosophies on things and your sense of humor and stuff like that.
1: I wonder what specifically made her say that. First of all, I can't wait to have the chance to meet her at some point.
0: Yeah, I think it's just conversations that you and I have had on the air. And so I think she kind of almost pictures herself in some of the conversations that she and I have and some of the give and take there.
1: Oh, so. I see. I'm her stand in on some of these things.
0: Maybe you may be the proxy. I don't know, but she does feel kind of a kinship to you on that. Maybe it's the, I have to put up with this guy motif. Maybe it's something like that. I don't know.
1: Am I that curmudgeon-y? Does that come through?
0: No. Me being the curmudgeon.
1: Oh, okay. Yeah.
0: Where she's like, Linda, have to put up with this, and so too does Jake. So maybe it's that. I don't know. Could be. I'll give her the benefit of the doubt on the deal. Anyway, we will continue our giveaways of Dave Campbell's Texas Football Magazine. So we've already, given out a couple of copies, and we're going to give away another copy at the end of this first segment, or at least I'll toss it out there. We've had, it's been interesting so far, as we've given away three copies a day, one per hour, and we're going to do this for, like I said, a total of 3 weeks. We're past the midway mark of the first week of the giveaways. And we've had a lot of people, a lot of different perspectives and people winning it. And we've mixed it both with some trivia and also we've mixed it just going random, be the whatever, eighth person to reach us on the talkback line, because that's what you have to do. You have to use the talkback microphone to access us. We'll repeat it every time just in case some folks aren't up to speed on it. What you do is you download the iHeartRadio app. It's very easy and it's free. So you download it and then you search in your search bar or search window, however, whatever you have on your smartphone, be it an iPhone or an Android, whatever. You search AM 1300 The Zone. When you put that in there, AM 1300 The Zone, it's going to pop straight up. And when it does, then you will see a couple of buttons. There's a little white button that's triangular shaped. That's just to listen to what's going on in the air. It's that red button that you want to pay attention to, the red button with the little white microphone inside of it. You tap that button, and then you leave us the voice message with your answer. And as I pointed out, you know, a lot of folks, you know, like to reach us instead of using the text line. They like to have their voices heard on a topic. And so they'll use the talkback mic and say, hey, you know, I don't think the Longhorns conference schedule is as difficult as a lot of folks think it is. Let's talk about, you know, something like that. They have 30 seconds to state their case. You don't even need 30 seconds. When you, all you need is that when we do it, you're either answering a trivia question like you'll do here in a few minutes, or when we do random, let's just say I say we're going to take the eighth person doing it, and when you contact us on the talkback mic, all you have to say is, I want the magazine with your name and phone number. That's all you have to do. I want the magazine. So you do that. That's when we do it randomly. That's what we did last hour. But this hour, we'll have another trivia question coming up. All right, let's hear some more from Longhorns head coach Steve Sarkisian. This was following yesterday's practice. And, of course, they have the second one going on right now as we speak. Coaches quite often talk about, you know, getting everybody united, on the same page, aligned is a popular word these days, all those kinds of things. And so Sark was asked about what is the biggest challenge of getting a talented, very talented group of players to congeal and play together as a team.
3: I think that's the challenge. You know, I think you answered your own question. I think that's the biggest challenge we have as a coaching staff, is to take the talent and give them to play as a team, right? And to be a great team and to understand that they need each other to be as successful as we want to be. And we say it all the time around here, team success is what then provides individual accolades, awards, and honors. It doesn't go the other way around. And so I think us playing as a team is the secret sauce, you know, that we got to get right.
0: Very, very important. And as I mentioned the other day, the other thing that's kind of important is for coaches, and I talked about this with the Cowboys training camp, that yes, the macro is to get everybody together, to be able to blend together and build into a really good unit. Within the framework of that, however, is monitoring the individual progress of certain players. And that might even hold a little more, you might say, might even hold a little more meaning for the newcomers, whether you're talking about a freshman coming in or if you're talking about ones who have come in through the portal. And that would include Rasheem Biles coming into the linebacker spot. And what has he seen that Biles has brought to the team?
3: Well, I mean, he's athletic, he's fast, he's versatile. He can rush the passer. He's really good in pass coverage. He made a great play in pass coverage today, about 40 yards downfield. So that versatility is huge. I was fired up about him when I turned on his tape, you know, and was like, this guy's picking off balls and running it back for touchdowns and sacking the quarterback. I was like, that's our kind of guy, right? You know, creates turnovers, creates those havoc plays. And so I think it started when I watched the tape, probably even before we got on the phone with him.
0: Yeah, all right. Continuing with some of the requisite questions with regard to the quarterback. Sark always addresses plenty of those in every media availability. And one of the ones that he was asked about Arch Manning was the whole thing about the layup throws, the throws are going down there. And would he expect to see Arch improve on that? And would he be surprised if he didn't improve on it?
3: Well, I would be surprised because I think that he's put in a lot of work, and I've seen the progress that's been made by him, and that's a credit to him and the time and effort he's put into this thing. So my goal and hope for him is that he just does what I've been watching him do, because I think if he can take that next step, we know the big play potential's there. It's, like I say, making your layups is huge.
0: Certainly a big part of it. All right. Additionally, there's always going to be the question with a backup quarterback. You know, I've joked about this, but it was true. It was true that Donovan Forbes, who was a backup quarterback in the late 80s for Texas, who coined that very popular phrase, the most popular man on campus at the University of Texas is the backup quarterback. So maybe that's not the case with everything that everyone is hoping for and expecting of Arch Manning, but how does Sark balance the development and the continued progress for Arch Manning while investing in his backup quarterbacks?
3: That's what we do. I mean, between Coach Milwee, Coach Bamonte, and myself, you know, I think, you know, KJ and Dia have got bright, bright futures, and they've made huge strides. And so we pour into all those guys. You know, it's not just about Arch around here. We're going to pour into those guys, too.
0: And one more from Sark, and this particular one would go to the intensity of his team. Now, you know, you would expect your football team to be intense, and much has been made about the intensity of, say, Will Muschamp. With those of us who've been here long enough remember that from the first go around, and obviously Will is going to be like that. So that's one thing. But additionally, how about the rest of the coaching staff? And does the intensity of this coaching staff trickle down to the players overall?
3: I think so. You know, I mean, I think about all of our guys. I was saying today, I took a moment in team period, and I just watched our coaches coach. I was really impressed, you know, and we're fortunate. We've got a great coaching staff. These guys do a tremendous job in preparation of getting not only the players prepared and ready to go, but themselves too. And I just think that they coach hard, you know, but I think they coach out of love, and I think our players understand that.
0: Okay. All right. So there it is. Some things from Sark, as we've had throughout the course of the program. And there'll be another media availability today after practice. We'll hear some more tomorrow following today's practice, and that media availability we'll hear tomorrow. Okay. We need a break. When we come back, we're going to talk some more Dallas Cowboys. But we're going to give away another copy of Dave Campbell's Texas Football Magazine. Like I said, we kind of just alternate between doing a trivia question and then just taking the random person checking in through the talkback microphone. So first hour, we had a question. And the second hour, last hour, we had the random person checking in. So now it's back to a question again. And this goes back to bowl games. Now, we mentioned the other day about Texas, in fact, yesterday, about Texas beating Ohio State in the 2009 Fiesta Bowl after, you know, the heartbreaking way that 2008 went, and with the loss of Texas Tech, and through that bizarre tiebreaker that the Big 12 had that nobody else used, they didn't get a chance to play Missouri, a team they'd already throttled during the year for the Big 12 championship, and a chance to go on and face Tim Tebow in Florida for the national championship. Oklahoma, by virtue of that tiebreaker, then went on, they beat Missouri, and then lost to OU and Tebow in the championship game. But Texas, of course, went on and won the Fiesta Bowl over Ohio State. The next time they would play Ohio State in a bowl game was, of course, that semifinal in the Cotton Bowl a couple of years ago when they lost 28-14. But to do that, they had to get past Arizona State in the Peach Bowl. And we know what an epic game that was. What I want to know is, what's the final score? What was the final score of that Peach Bowl win in the college football playoff over Arizona State? And if you know it, be the first person to reach us on the talkback microphone. So you download the free and easy to download iHeartRadio app. You search AM 1300 The Zone. It comes up. You press that little red button with a white microphone there, and you tell me what the final score of that Peach Bowl was in the 2024 season. So you do that, and then you'll have the opportunity, if you're the first one, to pick up a copy of Dave Campbell's Texas Football Magazine. 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

0: All right. Here on a Thursday. Is this Ramones?
1: Sure is.
0: Yeah, I thought so.
1: On the 30th anniversary.
0: Yeah.
1: Of their last performance.
0: Really?
1: This, according to onthisday.com.
0: Okay.
1: They performed at the Palace in Hollywood, California, and it was apparently their last performance today in 1996.
0: Wow. Who would have thought? Okay. I did not know. All right. Again, that was tossed out there. Our trivia question to give you a chance to win a copy of Dave Campbell's Texas Football Magazine. And that question was, when the Longhorns won the Peach Bowl over Arizona State, and I give you a hint if you haven't already, it went double overtime. What was the final score of that Peach Bowl game? Get it correct. Be the first one to get it correct, and you'll win a copy of Dave Campbell's Texas Football Magazine. Yes?
1: Let's see who remembers their overtime rules.
0: Yeah, right. Exactly. Not only that, if you don't, let's just say, you know, because we've been giving away three copies per day, you know, throughout the course of this week, and we'll do it all next week and all the following week after that. Let's say you haven't won yet, and you're thinking, I don't know that I can win. I don't know the answer to trivia, and I'm just not lucky enough, whatever. The nice thing is that you'll still have opportunities. You'll still have chances to win over the course of the next couple of weeks. So I would say do not lose hope on that. You know, Cowboy fans certainly haven't lost hope, despite the fact that it's been now going to be 31 years when you get into this season since the Cowboys have last even appeared in an NFC championship game, let alone made it to a Super Bowl or won a Super Bowl. But, you know, hope springs eternal every year. And I've probably heard more optimism, not just from Cowboys fans, in fact, maybe even some more from the fans, than the players themselves. But the players have all exuded their optimism. You've heard Dak Prescott talk about the whole Super Bowl or bust thing, and other players have mentioned it as well. CeeDee Lamb, we heard him during the week talking about it as well. And Brian Schottenheimer, for his part, said that's the mindset he wants his team to have. That goes to his coaching staff as well. He wants them to have that. Christian Parker's a Cowboys defensive coordinator, and if you're going to think about Super Bowl, you got to get your players, especially your younger defenders, he's the DC, ready to contribute quickly, and Parker knows that's a responsibility.
2: It's a lot. I think you want to, number one, be as detailed as you can, but also make it simplistic for them and do things in buckets so they can, you know, compartmentalize the information that you need them to know. Everybody has learned a playbook at some point in their career, right? And some college defenses are more advanced from a sense of volume and things like that than they are in the NFL in some instances. So the difference is the level of detail. They don't have to worry about study hall and, you know, doing those things that college students have to do anymore, you know, if they still have to do them anyways now. But, you know, they don't have to worry about those things. So then it's the NFL 101, as we call it. You know, what are the rules? You know, there's going to be a DB in every preseason game, you know, every year, not every preseason game, but every year in the preseason. You know, receiver catches the ball, he doesn't get touchdown. You know, so those NFL 101 principles, formation awareness, situational awareness, field awareness, all of those different things that it takes to play the NFL style game, you want to advance that with them so then they can play with a clear mind and focus on their detail and fundamentals schematically.
0: Parker also understands that if you're going to be better, and especially if you're going to be a contender for a playoff spot, a division title, whatever, conference title, Super Bowl, whatever that might be, if you're going to be a contender, you have to be, here's that word again, aligned. And part of that is the communication. And he talked about the importance of buying in from his players and the staff overall into improving their communication on the field.
2: Yeah, I mean, I think if you step in our meeting room and you hear how loud it is, you might think something wrong is going on. And that's a good thing. You know, guys are understanding what needs to be said. And I think, you know, communication is two parts, right? So it's giving and receiving. So I can't just be aimlessly yelling and saying a bunch of things if I don't know who I'm talking to, what those words mean, how that changes things, when we can adjust something, when we can't. So I think they're taking that next step in terms of who am I speaking to? And also, if I'm receiving that communication, I got to make sure my ears are open. I need to know who I'm listening for. But they're definitely taking that to heart. We still have, more to go, but there's a lot of encouraging things that are happening from a vocal standpoint.
0: A lot of conversation about Caleb Downs, the rookie from Ohio State, and he's already flashed some things early on in camp, even though they've only been in pads for 3 days. But Downs has impressed some folks. And so Christian Parker was asked, how has Caleb Downs embraced his first opportunities to contribute as a professional?
2: I think he's embraced it from what we expected. You know, he's very willing. He's very curious. And I think that, you know, going to the previous question, curiosity is one thing for young players that you really look for. They want to know the why behind everything. We give them that up front, the intent behind each thing that we're trying to do. And so I think with him, he has that natural spirit about him. For sure. And I think that he's managing both positions well. You know, we kind of have a certain plan for him each day in terms of how that looks. We do that for every player. But he's really embracing, you know, what we're trying to do with him and overall as a defense.
0: The offensive side, Clayton Adams is the offensive coordinator for the Cowboys. And there's a lot of conversation about how they improve the running game. And can they be better at it? Can they be more effective? Most importantly, and this is that old coaching thing about if you can run the ball when the opponent is expecting you to run the ball and you're still effective running the ball, that's critical. That's important. And so Adams was asked about if there is something more that he and the offensive staff can do with, say, Javonte Williams in the run game.
3: I think obviously the guy's pretty good on direct runs and he's hard to get down behind the line of scrimmage, but I think that he is a more diverse runner than he probably gets credit for. I think the guy does a really nice job with some of the outside zone stuff, particularly the weak side. He's got really quick feet. He's able to get in and out of cuts really well, and he's one of those dudes that's not scared to run through the smoke, and that's what you're going to have to do on some of the what some people would call mid zone, which I don't believe in. I don't think it exists, but some people call it that. I think he's good at a lot of things.
0: And then it comes down to the sum of the parts of the running game. And that means having a lot of guys who can contribute. One of those is the former Longhorn, Jaden Blue. And we heard Jaden yesterday discuss how he can be better and what he's got to do and what's important for him to be able to earn the trust of his teammates. And Blue was saying, you know, understanding my assignments, knowing where I'm supposed to be, having a ready response, not just showing up and hoping that it all works out. Well, Clayton Adams was asked, where has he seen the most growth from Jaden Blue?
3: So far it's been consistency, which is really what we were looking for last year, was to get a professional every day. And I think he's had some growth in those areas. I try to make sure that I talk to him every day and give him some feedback on what I think he's doing good and what he's not doing good, and try to make sure that, you know, some of these guys are 22, 23, 24 years old. And so I just think having the ability, you know, which not everybody does, to have like adults on your roster to say, you know, like, you think Dak would do that? You know, how do you think that he's carrying out his day? How do you think he prepared to show up today is a very positive thing for us. And so those are the things that we just got to continue to grow and look for. And so far, there's been a lot of growth.
0: So there's some more Dallas Cowboys for you there. Let's talk a little more NFL. Since we were talking on the subject of running backs, we've seen running backs in recent days coming up with big deals. None bigger than that of Bijan Robinson, the former Longhorn, getting a record-setting deal of an extension with the Atlanta Falcons. So he was coming up near the end of that first contract, and they went ahead and did a deal that made Bijan the highest-paid running back in the NFL. $51 million guaranteed, and as much as $75 million overall with the incentives and the things like that if it all works out. The Lions running back, Jahmyr Gibbs, is trying to get a new deal. He's one of those, as they like to say, hold-ins. Not a hold-out. He's in camp, just not taking part in the physical part of it. Well, the Colts decided to go ahead and get away from any of that deal. They did an extension with Jonathan Taylor, 2 years, $44 million. The deal has a maximum value of $47 million, and that's $39 million guaranteed. That's the third largest deal for a running back in NFL history. Now, the Jahmyr Gibbs deal, when and if it, you know, ultimately gets done, may earn Gibbs as much, even if not more, than Bijan Robinson. It might be in that neighborhood, so it may push Taylor's total deal down. Taylor was asked if he saw Robinson's deal that could jumpstart the talks with the Colts, and he said, hopefully, I've got to talk to my agent. I need to go talk to him and see where things are at. I'm just trying to focus on getting better, but I have faith. I'm going to tap in and check in with him now that you guys broke the news to me. So then they went and they got it done. So he is now under contract with Indianapolis through the 2028 season. So Jonathan Taylor with that extension for him. So more and more running backs are getting, a little more love in terms of the money. Wide receivers. Odell Beckham Jr. Remember him? Remember what a playmaker he was? Remember how big he was in the Super Bowl for the Rams until he blew out his knee late in that first half and then had to recover and then went through a couple of deals last year and ended up on the sidelines for it. So now he's trying to get his game back in gear. He had another really strong day at practice yesterday with the New York Giants, the team that drafted him like 12 years ago. So, and I'm not surprised by this. OBJ, as they know him, Odell Beckham Jr., is a guy who kind of fashions his career path. Let's just put it that way. Similar to and a football version of what LeBron James has gone through. Now, here's the difference. Well, first of all, he says, quote, I'm just trying to be present each and every day and prove to myself that I am who I know I am. Everybody likes to talk about, is he going to be this? Is he going to be that? And I'm like, hey, LeBron James used to take off before the free throw line. And now, if he's taking off with his right foot in front of it, he's still got a different game, but he's still playing at a high level. I believe that I can play at a high level. So it's probably a good thing that the comparisons stopped there because whereas LeBron can get into the argument with folks, or his career can be, you might say, really discussed at length as to whether he's the greatest or right there with Michael Jordan or one way or the other. You don't even make that comparison with Odell Beckham Jr. with even receivers. Really good? Yes. But has not put together Hall of Fame total yet. And by the way, Hall of Fame game is tonight, the first NFL game, if you want to call it, of the 2026 preseason. You have any plans at all to watch Panthers and Cardinals tonight?
1: You know, if I get desperate enough, I will. I was really hoping a couple weeks ago. I mean, I couldn't have dreamed it a couple months ago, but I was really hoping a couple weeks ago that Nationals baseball would be able to take precedent on the TV over preseason football, because I haven't been able to say that in the last few years.
0: Yeah, and now that they went through the fire sale, it's a different story.
1: I think it's a different story. I think we're watching Carson Beck and Kenny Pickett after all.
0: Okay, and you know who else I think we're going to see tonight? I think we're going to see Haynes King tonight. Haynes is on the Panthers roster, and at the recent coaching school, the Texas High School Coaches Association's annual coaching school and the convention that I was at down in Houston. John King, who is the head football coach at Longview and Haynes' dad, he was getting two honors. He was being inducted into the Texas High School Coach Association's Hall of Honor, and he was receiving an additional award as well for his meritorious service and things of that nature. So I visited with him, and I knew that Haynes was on the Carolina roster, but I asked him how things were going. He said he's been great so far. He's been really good, and he's probably going to play in that first preseason game. Okay, 1 hour, if that. Yeah, I'd say it's probably about an hour. Hour after that banquet is over, done. I walk back from the George R. Brown Convention Center, and they have a Skybridge thing that you walk over, connects to the Marriott Marquis, where the headquarter hotel was for the Coaches Association, and that's where I was staying. So I go over there, and I get a text from Greg Tepper, the editor-in-chief of Dave Campbell's Texas Football Magazine, who's on with us every Tuesday with his Tuesdays with Tepper thing. And Tep and I had kind of tentative plans to meet up after the banquet. Tep had company dinner and meetings and stuff, so he couldn't attend the banquet. But we said, we'll catch up afterwards. And so he texted me and said, hey, we're down in Biggio's, which is the sports bar inside of the Marriott Marquis, of course, owned, or at least his name is on it, Craig Biggio, the Hall of Famer from all those years with the Astros. So he said, we're down there. And I said, okay, I'll be right down. So I change clothes, get out of my suit and get more comfortable. And I go down into the bar, and Tepper's there. And so is the rest of the staff, Ashley Pickle and several of the other ones from Dave Campbell's Texas Football. So we're out there, and we're just having a chat and having a beverage in our hand. And that's when I think I mentioned this right when I came back, when Jerry Maguire comes up and bear hugs me from behind. And we have a chat for a few minutes with him and Tepper and me. We have a good chat. And then he leaves, and we're visiting. And near the end of the time down there, I decided, okay, I'm going to head back up, get some sleep, because I got a busy day tomorrow. What with the panel discussion, all that. I turn around to go out, and who is standing there visiting with one other person, but looking at me square in the eye, but Haynes King. So I come up and I visit with him. He looked bigger, stronger, all that kind of stuff, like a lot of folks are saying about Arch Manning. And I said, how you doing? Great, great. Everything going all right? Yeah, all the off-season stuff, getting ready to get into camp, with the Panthers. And I said, wow. I said, you may get some action early. He said, yeah, that Hall of Fame game. So I'm going to be looking for Haynes King tonight to see if he gets on the field as well.
1: Well, good. Me too. Rooting for his success.
0: Absolutely. State champion Longview Lobo. And, of course, after he started A&M, then, of course, had the injury, ended up transferring to Georgia Tech and finished out a fine career there. Okay, we have more coming up here on this Thursday afternoon on Sports Radio AM 1300 The Zone, and where you can always visit us for free on the IR Radio app.
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0: have always, always been a huge fan and devotee of the work of the master, Stevie Wonder. Great tune. Is this another anniversary that you stumbled upon?
1: It is, because I don't know if you remember this from 53 years ago.
0: Yeah.
1: Today, yeah. Stevie Wonder, involved in that car crash in your home state of North Carolina, sent him into a coma.
0: Wow. Wow.
1: 4 days.
0: Wow.
1: This is my favorite Stevie Wonder song.
0: Is it really?
1: It is.
0: I love it. I love Superstition.
1: Yep.
0: I love Isn't She Lovely?
1: Yes. And of course, there's I Just Called to Say I Love You, which, yeah, funny enough, is my grandmother's ringtone, except it's not unique to me or the other grandkids. It could be anybody calling.
0: Well, it could. It could. and let us not forget Sunshine of My Life.
1: Of course.
0: That's great as well.
1: Sir Duke.
0: So, yeah, Sir Duke. Wonderful tune. All right. So, yes, glad to hear that you know, Stevie Wonder alive and doing quite well anyway. Hey, there was another pro football note I wanted to get to. What do you think about Stephon Diggs being a Washington Commander?
1: Well, it's a homecoming of sorts. Look, Diggs being from the greater DMV area, I told the story of my middle school basketball
0: tryout.
1: Tell
0: people what DMV means.
1: D.C., Maryland, Virginia. But it doesn't extend maybe all the way up to Baltimore. It's just the greater D.C. metro area that's okay. In those three states.
0: Okay.
1: A lot of people think it's Delaware. No, it's not Delaware.
0: Not Delaware. Does it include then, I'm trying to figure out what the dividing line, does it include College Park, Maryland?
1: That would be on the free, yes, that's very much of the DMV.
0: Okay, all right. Silver Spring?
1: Yes. Silver Spring is like on the Beltway, for
0: okay.
1: sure.
0: Yeah, right. Not Frederick.
1: No, that you're really reaching going for Frederick.
0: All right. And if you get much below Arlington, Virginia, it wouldn't, you're surpassing the southern border.

0: border.
1: Yeah, you can go a little bit further out past Arlington. Arlington is, you know, squarely in the DMV, but, you know, you can get out to towards Burke and Alexandria and Fairfax.
0: Yeah.
1: If you're getting closer to Manassas, you're starting to push it.
0: What about east? Annapolis?
1: Annapolis? Oh, that's not really the DMV.
0: Okay. So the cutoff is somewhere along I-97 before you get to Annapolis then. On the east side.
1: Yeah, because then you're you know, some of those are Baltimore suburbs. Really.
0: I got you. Okay. All right. So Stephon, where was he from?
1: Stephon Diggs, I think he went to Good Counsel. But had he gone to public school, he would have gone to my rival high school, Thomas Wooten in Rockville.
0: Okay. And he did, by the way, go to Maryland's first fall practice yesterday, and the university shared a video message on Instagram where he said, "Shout out to my Terps and go Commanders. Let's go."
1: Well, look, he's still able to play at a high level. We saw that last year with the Patriots. So I think it's a great safety blanket as a second wide receiver for Jaden Daniels. It made a ton of sense, and it was cheap.
0: Here's a personal note, personal aside. When the Longhorns played Maryland.
1: Oh, I remember this.
0: Yeah, well, two ignominious defeats. The one at home, Tom Herman's first game in 2017, and then the next year when they played them then it was known as FedEx Field.
1: Yeah, that was worse. That was my first game as a student that I watched.
0: Oh, okay.
1: And of course, my Maryland friends are just sending the verbal slings and arrows.
0: Of course. I think the final was like 39-34 or 34-29, or something like that.
1: Yeah, Horns were down big, though.
0: They were big, and then Ellinger led them on a comeback, and they almost caught him. And the other thing that comes to mind is pouring rain at one point. And our broadcast booth was not, I've talked about this before, not in a good position. We're directly in the end zone and low. So we're trying to call some of the action that was down at the far end of the field off a real grainy monitor in the booth, and the roof's leaking. Now, we weren't getting the sewage that apparently some other folks did, but we've heard about from Washington pro football games with the sewage leaking from the upper deck. You remember those stories.
1: Leaky sewage, glass staircases for people to look up at. There's so much wrong with that building. It's haunted. Collapsing bleachers that almost injured Jalen Hurts.
0: Yeah. So, anyway, my point was in retrospect, looking back, I wish they'd have played that game at Byrd Stadium in College Park. Now, I do kind of quote-unquote mentally collect stadiums and arenas that are pro venues to call games on, so that's one checked off the list. I'm only glad that I won't have to go back there because they do not have Maryland on the horizon. All right, the end of the program is on the horizon. We'll be back to wrap up today's edition of the show here on Sports Radio AM 1300 The Zone. Hey there, Texas fans. This is the voice of the Longhorns, Craig Way, inviting you to join us for Longhorn football.
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16: Nothing but good reports and a list of accolades that were 2 pages long.
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0: headed down the home stretch of this one. If it's not too personal, might I ask what airline you flew to come home on?
1: I came home on United.
0: You came home on United?
1: I did. I went out there on American, though.
0: Okay.
1: And, oh boy, we only have a couple minutes left in the show, but there were some snafus.
0: Yeah. I think all airlines are kind of going through this, including Southwest, which, of course, has undergone some high-profile changes over the past several months. One of the changes has not worked out well for them. While some of the changes have been successful, one of the changes did not go over well with customers, and Southwest is backing down as a result. This is the customer of size policy. They've had a policy of plus-size travelers known as the customer of size policy. Previously, customers covered under the policy had two options. They could purchase an additional seat in advance with the possibility of receiving a refund later if the flight was not full, or they could ask for a complimentary extra seat upon arriving at the airport. That approach changed in January. Southwest updated the policy to require all plus-size customers who need an additional seat to purchase it before traveling and to, quote, pay any applicable seat fee. And customers weren't happy. There was a lot of really bad blowback on that. And Southwest has decided, we don't need to do that any further. They've reversed course. They are no longer going to require plus-size passengers to purchase an extra seat in advance. Beginning this week, Southwest no longer requires plus-size passengers to buy an extra seat in advance. That allows airport agents to offer an additional seat at no extra cost when space is available. So that's good. That's good.
1: You got to wonder, though, how do they decide this was the right idea to go with in the first place?
0: Yep. Yeah. I don't know. Hey, they're all chasing the almighty dollar, I imagine. The deal about the assigned seats was controversial enough.
1: Yeah.
0: For Southwest.
1: Never done that on Southwest yet. I will in the fall.
0: I did when I came back from Tampa. It worked out okay, but I can see where it could cause an issue. All right. Tomorrow, we'll continue our SEC previews. We'll visit with Neil Price, play-by-play voice of the Mississippi State Bulldogs. 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We'll hear more from the Longhorns following this practice today. And we'll give away also 3 more copies of Dave Campbell's Texas Football Magazine. Thanks to Tom Leach, play-by-play voice of the Wildcats, joining us. 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

0: Welcome in to another edition of Bucky and BK. Today is Thursday, August 6th, 2026. And the Buck and I are with y'all for the next 2 hours on today's show. Your Buck Ons and Buck Offs. It is a Buck Off Thursday after all. Plenty of Texas football conversation. Fall camp has officially begun. Observations and takeaways from the first couple of days down on campus. We've got plenty of sound from Steve Sarkisian. We'll talk to Eric Henry from Horns 24/7, who's been there these last couple of days. Plenty of Texas football on the brain for sure. Plus, the NFL returns tonight. Some big headlines from around the National Football League and a little preview of the Hall of Fame game. We've got plenty of baseball to get into. And, of course, the BBK news and why today's not so bad. We are locked. We are loaded. We are ready to roll on a Thursday program. And we appreciate y'all spending some of your Thursdays with us. Buck, on to you, my man. How are you today?
1: I'm doing fabulous, man. Beautiful. Another beautiful day. Beautiful. Absolutely gorgeous day today. A little cloud cover, but that's okay. It won't last long. It'll be sunshine and tomorrow, hot as usual. Feeling good, getting a good sweat on, just going from the car to get something to eat. Get your sweat on daily here now. It's August. That's just the way it goes, you know?
0: Yeah, beautiful. Anyway,
1: first full buck off to whoever let Martha Rees do that song, sing the national anthem, and buck off to her also. I know I want to give her a buck on for, hey, at least attempting that. Don't do that again. Do that at, they won't even let you do that at your church.
0: See, I'm not sure if I owe you an apology or if you should be thanking me because I deleted that audio of Martha Reeves singing the national anthem.
1: I'm thanking you. I'm truly thanking you. That's one of those sounds that, Michael, get in this house. That's the way, I mean, that goes back to grandma calling at you right there. Yeah. And she is a grandma. And that's like, wow. Whoever let her do that, I know us olds, we like to try to do things, you know, try to take it to the limit. But there's a time to quit. There's a time to give it up.
0: Yeah.
1: Yeah. Very soon I'll be singing hopefully the Golden Chick song again, you know. Golden Chick. You know, that sounds better than her.
0: Oh, you still got it.
1: Yeah, that's what I'm saying. What the hell? Yeah. But you can't do that. You can't do that to olds. You can't make them think they're what they used to be.
0: No, and some of that's on you olds. You need to realize that you're not what you used to be.
1: Yeah.
0: I think Martha Reeves probably knew she didn't sound the same as she did in the 60s and 70s.
1: Yes.
0: Maybe singing a national anthem in the mid-2020s out in public was not the best decision for her.
1: Wow.
0: And that was a rough listen. If you don't know what we're talking about, yeah, Martha Reeves, that Martha Reeves, Motown legend, sang a national anthem before the first ever Women's Pro Baseball League game. And well, most of y'all probably do know what we're talking about because it went incredibly viral and not for good reason.
1: Yeah, that was, you can't do that to yourself. And for the people attempting to, and that's not what you want to start your new organization on either, your new league. You know, that's not the way you want to do that. Good day to the soldiers at Fort Hood, Texas, the soldiers in the state of Texas, and all those that fight for us each and every day. Thank you, thank you, thank you to you and your families. You all be safe out there, please.
0: Yes, indeed. Well said, as always. Well, let's talk some Texas football. Fall camp is officially underway. Some takeaways, some observations from day one yesterday. I think maybe my favorite story, and look, it's the first day. Nobody should freak out. Nobody should panic. Nobody should be drawing any general conclusions. There's no official depth chart after a first day or even first few days of fall camp. But John Meredith III, the freshman corner who reclassified, the number one corner in the country for the class of 2027, who just reclassified and joined the roster a couple of weeks ago. You know, not here for the spring, not here for the summer workouts. This was like his first practice as a Longhorn. Apparently the heat got to him a little bit yesterday. And, well, whatever he had for lunch did not stay in his system, Buck.
1: Yeah.
0: Welcome to a college football practice, young man.
1: You'll have that. And generally, it's the big dudes generally that happens to.
0: Yeah, I mean, this is a guy, look, they practiced at 2:30 in the afternoon. It was red hot. It was humid. It's disgusting. You keep saying it's a beautiful day. I'm saying it's hell out here. And John Meredith is from Texas. I mean, he grew up in the Metroplex, so he knows the heat. But again, a lot of these other guys have been working out with Tory Becton, and they've been out of this Austin heat, and they've been through this before. We're talking about a player who should be getting ready for his senior year of high school. I don't think he's practiced or been through what he's about to be going through. So
1: your high school practices aren't like this.
0: No. Again, no need to freak out or panic. This is not a character flaw, but I did get a kick out of that one. He had to excuse himself from practice yesterday and, again, give up his lunch that he had a couple of hours before.
1: Oh, no doubt. I mean, generally you just do that and just either go right through the helmet or take the helmet off, barf, and then head back out there.
0: Hey, we've all been there.
1: But at some point, if you continue to barf, you can't hydrate yourself quick enough to get it all back. And then all of a sudden, now you're out there seeing four or five different wide receivers when there's only one in front of you. You know, that gets to be a little different there.
0: Yeah.
1: And for you high schoolers, that's why I said the importance of nutrition, hydration, and getting your rest. You've got to get all that you can, even before your practice is even starting. And coaches have to be smart on what they do to their kids. It's extremely hot. I know it's Texas. I know they've been through it. They've lived it. But right now, this is the hottest part of the summer. It's the way it's always been. And not everybody works out the same. It doesn't mean that they don't work out hard. They just don't work out the same. And their bodies aren't the same. So the coaches have to be careful, too. You know, when they want to scream and holler at a guy for going over and getting a little extra water, you can't do that. That used to be the way the old days were. You didn't get a chance to drink BK until there was a break.
0: Yeah.
1: Break. You can go over and drink water. Now you get sued if you do that stuff. And you have to be careful with your kids. You could kill a kid out here.
0: We don't want any DJ Durkin situations.
1: No. And that's not just for the football players, that's for the band members and everything. If you need a drink, go get a drink.
0: Yeah. And Steve Sarkisian did say after practice, and we'll get to some sound from the head coach momentarily, but he thinks there were five cramps yesterday. He said, the first year he was here back in 2021 for the first practice of fall camp that they did, he remembers 38 players dealing with cramping on the first day.
1: Sure.
0: So obviously a lot of the guys are used to it by now. And I don't know what the hell Tom Herman was doing, although based on the results of the team, I think it's pretty obvious that Tom Herman wasn't doing enough in that department. But yeah, it's hot. That's how it goes this time of the year. So I feel just fine about John Meredith the
1: third. Yeah, you know, you lose a player to injury, that happens. You lose a player to dehydration and them not being ready, or you're overdoing it, trying to overdo your boundaries with a player. That's dumb.
0: Yeah, that is dumb. No need to do any of that. Well, here's Steve Sarkisian. Plenty of sound from the head coach throughout today's program. We'll start with just his opening statement, his thoughts on how day one went yesterday.
2: You know, as always, it's great to be back on the grass with the team, you know, and as much as things have changed and some of the rules and being out with the guys in the summer, there's nothing like putting helmets on and being on the grass and practicing. And so I think for us as a team, one thing we talked to the team about is getting back to the intent in which we need to practice and transition out of what we were into the summer to who we need to be in camp. And so it's our first day. I didn't expect us to be perfect. We got a long way to go. There were some bright spots. There were some rough spots. But in the end, it's, like I said, it's the first day. It was great being back out there. It's great sweating with everybody and going through it. So that's that.
1: Yeah, I mean, it's good to get your guys back together. And he's talking about even the transition from segment to segment of your practices, how you go to the next segment. When that whistle blows or that horn blows and you got to run to another segment, guys jogging, guys just taking too long, segments not starting right on time, you know, guys explaining things to people. You're going to see that kind of stuff at the first practice. That's just the way it goes. When you gather that many people together, things aren't going to be as organized as you hope they would be. You know, you sit in the meetings as coaches and you time out everything, and you're expecting them to move like little chess pieces. They don't quite move that way after you've been dogging them a segment before that. They don't go flying over to a position and line up and, you know, some guys kind of jog, some guys, they want that stuff to be orderly, but it's not the way you want it to be the first day. You just You don't have it perfected that way in the first day. A lot of different guys, a lot of different, you got young players that are doing it, some maybe for the first time, some, you know, from spring ball, and it's not quite the intensity like spring ball. It is a little bit different now. This is for the season.
0: Yeah, well, we're 30 days away from kickoff, right. So it's on. Yeah, back in the spring, you know, you've got months to get ready, and not to say.
1: You'll have your lollygaggers right now. Day one, there's going to be some lollygagging going on.
0: Yeah, well, there's some guys who, and a lot of these guys have been here. A lot of these guys have been working out, but you get a few days off before fall camp starts. There's a lot of guys who maybe realize that, all right, we're about to hit the ground running. Let me enjoy myself for a couple of days. And you could tell pretty early on who has stayed locked in and who maybe wavered a little bit, and that's okay. Yeah. I'm sure coaches, they want to be the puppet master, right? They want to control everybody and everything at all times. And obviously
1: they wanted to be going perfect from day one.
0: Yeah.
1: You don't get day one perfect practices. That doesn't happen.
0: I don't think that's ever happened in the history of college football training camp before.
1: No. A lot of talking by coaches going on in day one. As I told you, the night before is all those meetings and all that. Then you jump out there the first day. If you think they're going to be, you know, they are more like the freaking goats next door at my house, the way you get herded around. The goat herders from next door herd them around. That's kind of the way it is on day one. But for a coach, it's only day one, because after that, there's not a lot of talking. There's a lot of screaming going on from this point on.
0: Oh, yeah. All right, a quick timeout. When we return, a few more thoughts on Texas football fall camp coming up on Bucky and BK on 1300 The Zone and the iHeartRadio app.
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10: From the Lorenz and Lorenz Traffic Center.
11: Watch out for debris affecting two right lanes. That's going to be 35 southbound before 2338. On Mopac northbound at Lake Austin Boulevard, do have a stalled vehicle that has the left lane blocked. I'm Kat Cortez with your Austin area traffic.
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0: Welcome back to Bucky and BK with Bucky Godbolt and Brad Kellner. We continue our conversation on Texas football fall camp.
21: Well, there was a lot of screaming yesterday. I think one of the big takeaways from those who were in attendance for the open media portion of the Texas spring practice was Will Muschamp's back. And that dude is loud and he's intense. And with Will Muschamp and Jeff Banks on the same field at the same time, I don't know if there's a louder practice in college football going on right now than the ones we have here at the University of Texas. Those two guys are loud. Those two guys are intense. They bring the energy, and you didn't have to be anywhere close to the field to hear Will Muschamp yelling. You could have just been driving on 35 at some point yesterday afternoon with your window down, and you would have heard that guy barking at somebody. That's just what he does. More sound from Steve Sarkisian. He was asked yesterday how the newcomers fared in their first day of practice. Nearly 50 new players on this Texas roster in 2026 compared to 2025. So how the new guys look in day one?
22: Well, I think they were good. You know, I thought we were in good shape. It's probably one of our least cramped days of first day of practice. I think we had five. I can tell you our first year here, I think we had 38. So that number has gone down every year. And so I just think the intensity of practice, the way they worked, you know, I think them understanding of kind of how our practices go, that helped them being in spring ball and now being back for training camp. So all in all, I think we've been really fortunate to have some really good additions, and then we'll see how much they can grow into being a real part of the team and how they can contribute.
1: Yeah, I mean, it's just a growing experience for everybody. You know, the speed and everything else and how the coaches expect you to move around, the players themselves. They want to know the speed too. They think they have it down, BK, when they move to certain areas. When Will Muschamp is screaming at the guy, the guy's probably going, "Damn, coach, I'm going pretty fast here for day one, but it's not fast enough for him," you know? So yep. they start to get used to the way you coach. You get used to the way this person and that person goes. As I said, everybody's not getting screamed at. Everybody that's kind of cruising around, and not everybody's flying around. But there's certain guys that you know you can get on, and there's certain guys you know they're going to get it done, you know? No matter how they go from one thing to the other, when they get there, they're going to get it done. So you can scream at them all you want to, but they ain't going to move any faster. There's certain guys like that. I dealt with those kind of guys. I mean, I've been around guys like Jeff George. When that dude moved from segment to segment, it was like, oh, Jeff is almost here. We can almost start now. Here we go.
21: The quarterback can lollygag all he wants, but everybody else can't.
1: If you think he's running like the defensive backs over to the next drill, and even though he's the guy throwing passes, that dude is on a jog with his helmet in his hand on one of those cool, slow jogs. He gets there, and nobody's screaming at him. It's just like, okay, he's here. We can start now.
21: He gets the star treatment. That's how it works.
1: Yeah, but if the rest of you are jogging around with your helmet in your hand, that's not going to work for everybody.
21: No, nor should it. You know, some of these guys have earned. If Colin Simmons wants to jog around a little bit, he can jog around a little bit. Now, I don't think he is. I think he's trying to set the tone for some of the other players and some of the younger guys. But
1: it's a long, hot summer. You can set the tone early and get into your cruise control a little bit later, but you do want to show everybody around you that you're the experienced guy there, and the expectations are you do like me. You do as I say, not as I do all the time.
21: Well, yeah, that's fair. That is fair. Here's more from Steve Sarkisian. He was asked about position battles, right? That's what a lot of people pay attention to during fall camp. We know there are a number of battles still up for grabs for these Texas Longhorns, right? Obviously, some starter spots are already solidified. That we do know, but a few guys fighting for playing time and fighting for starting jobs over these next few weeks. Here was Steve Sarkisian talking about how many position battles his team has right now.
22: A lot of them, you know. I mean, I think this team is really deep, and we're going to need a lot of these bodies. You guys know what our schedule looks like, and you know, you're playing nine conference games now with Ohio State, Texas State, and UTSA, both probably going to be bowl teams this fall. So we've got a real challenging schedule. We're going to need as many bodies as we can. And the goal is to be a quality two deep at every spot, with hopefully you got a third guy that can play if he needs to. And so hopefully we can develop all of that, you know, at all three phases, you know, because special teams is going to be crucial in that aspect as well.
1: Yeah, you got tons of bodies. You got tons of good bodies, too. You don't have just bodies. You got guys that are quality players that if the first guy goes down, the second guy comes up, and you're not worried about the third guy. You know, some teams, BK, once you get past two, they're horrified on what they have. Texas has enough athletes that they can get to, you know, the third spot in some of these positions, which is a good thing. Or they have other guys that can flip over and play those positions, especially on the defensive side.
21: Yeah, well, you got to have depth, and Texas is hoping to play, you know, 15, 16, 17 games this season. You can't just have starters and cross your fingers and hope that's enough to get you through an entire season. So depth is important. I thought it was interesting, though, the very beginning of that cut where Steve Sarkisian says a lot of them. Like, I can't think of a lot of positions that are still up for grabs. Now, again, these guys are going to rotate.
1: He's talking about the offensive line group.
21: Well, I only think of one position on the offensive line that's up for grabs, and that's left guard, right? Like, Trevor Goosby's your left tackle. Connor Robertson's your center. Brandon Baker is your right guard, and Melvin Ciani's your right tackle. Nope, like, maybe I'm wrong on that, but
1: yeah, I just don't think he knows enough. He wants to make that all. Everybody but the left tackle is fighting.
21: Yeah, and that could just be coach speak, right?
1: Like, it is. It's a lot of coach speak. But that's the one that he wants to make sure that he tells to the press and that the players, that gets back to them, that he's letting the offensive line know, you guys, everybody's position is open except for that left tackle. The rest of you guys, this is a dogfight for you. Even though it may not be, he wants them to think that all the way through camp.
21: Yeah, and he may be feeling that way to the running backs. He may be feeling that way with the wide receivers.
1: Who is the lead running back? They don't have a lead. They don't have a lead. They have a couple guys. They don't have a lead running back yet.
21: No, and for what it's worth, again, day one, you're not making any depth chart declarations at this point in camp, but it was a 1A, 1B situation with Hollywood Smothers and Relique Brown. Hollywood Smothers was the first running back in drills. Again, I don't know if you should or could take anything from that, but Arch Manning was the quarterback handing the ball off and throwing the ball to either back. So both of those guys were getting a ton of reps with the ones. And Sark has talked about it. We've talked about it. I think every Longhorn fan has talked about it. We know this is a 1A, 1B situation, which is different than what Steve Sarkisian has typically had in the past, both at Texas and, you know, going to his previous spots as well as a head coach or an offensive coordinator. But yeah, both of those guys are going to get plenty of run this year. And I don't know if it's worth putting any stock into this, but Ryan Niblett was the RB3 and Derek Cooper, the freshman sensation, was the RB4 yesterday.
1: Yeah, that still frightens me a little bit, but that's okay. Let's not get to RB3.
21: You just don't want Ryan Niblett. I don't think you're against third running back. I think you're pro Derek Cooper. I think you're anti Ryan Niblett getting offensive snaps.
1: Yeah, I want him, like I said, I want him to be my special teams king. I don't need him. I don't need him in any extra little, okay, get my third running back in here, run a little bit. No, don't hurt your ankles. Go back there and catch more punts. Where's my punter at? Go down there and kick the ball to Niblett, will you?
21: Oh, yeah, Niblett, don't even work out with the offense. Go with the kicker and the punter. Be on that special teams field over there.
1: You tell me a week and a half before the game there was a couple special plays for him, because I know if he gets in, where it's going. So give me my two special plays of the game, Coach. I'll come up there and work on those. But the rest of the time, I'm going to be fielding punts and making sure they don't bounce, you know, in front of me and go behind me. I'll do all that thing I can do to be the number one punt returner in America.
21: He's already done that.
1: I know, but we're going to have to do it again because we're going to need it again.
21: That would be awesome. Yeah, I mean, Texas led the nation in punt return average last year. Obviously, two huge Ryan Niblett touchdowns. Yeah. He basically had three because the lone offensive touchdown Texas scored in that incredibly ugly overtime win against Kentucky was set up with a huge Ryan Niblett return that had the Longhorns at first and goal from like the 5-yard line.
1: Yeah, I'm not a always take it to the house guy. I'm that guy. That if you bring it into scoring territory and they push you out of bounds, so be it. Those are big time returns to me.
21: All right, a quick timeout. What is Steve Sarkisian doing to clean up the penalty problem at Texas? We'll let you hear from him coming up on Bucky and BK on 1300 The Zone and the iHeartRadio app. In Sports Dynasty.
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0: All right, more sound from Steve Sarkisian's post day one media availability. And I think I got to give a shout out to Anwar Richardson at Orange Bloods. I believe he was the guy who asked this question to Coach Sark yesterday. It's something you and I have talked about a lot. And Sark was asked about this at SEC Media Days a couple of weeks ago, and he gave an answer. But he was asked again about penalties, right? Texas, the second most penalized team in college football in 2025. They've been ranked outside of the top 70 in the nation in penalties in each of the last three seasons. So it's been an issue. And we've talked about the stat that the last five national champions have all finished in the top 40 in that statistic. And Indiana, who obviously just won it all, they were number two in the country in penalties per game. So I think most Longhorn fans agree that it needs to get cleaned up. Steve Sarkisian told us a couple of weeks ago that that's been a point of emphasis for his team in the offseason. Sark was asked yesterday, how do you actually work on cleaning up the penalties during fall camp?
1: Yeah, well, I mean, we make it as intense as possible between, you know, Coach Muschamp, Coach Flood. I mean, everybody's screaming and doing their stuff. I think, like I touched on at Media Day, I think it's group punishment too. And I hate saying it like that, but that's the reality of the situation. Everybody's got to feel the effect of a penalty, because that's what happens in a game. One guy doesn't get flagged and he's the only foul. It's all of us. We all feel that. And so I think that innately has helped. And I think across the ball, a little bit of the banter has helped, you know, that they're digging into each other, because both sides of the ball know how important it is for us to reduce our penalties. And so the little bit of that banter, I thought, showed up today. I thought it was healthy. It was good too.
2: Yeah, a little peer pressure never hurt in that. Like I said to you, the quarterback on the offensive side has to be the guy. Sorry, Arch, you may not want to be the bad guy, but this is one time you have to be the bad guy. If you're the one doing it, smack yourself in the head or let somebody talk to you. But if you got offensive linemen who are jumping and being jumpy and grabbing guys, and especially the penalties before snap, you know, snap count penalties. Because as I said, it was only 5 seconds ago that I just told you what the snap count was. How dumb are you? I mean, you got to let them know, and you got to let them know in a hard way. That's not acceptable. And that has to start. That had to start yesterday.
0: Yeah.
2: You know, you go those 3 counts, 2 counts, you know, those hard 2 counts where you're trying to make the other guys jump off sides and your guy jumps. You got to let your guy have it. I mean, that, I know the coaches are letting them have it. You know, that's peer pressure can be that way, and that's hard to do. You know, guys don't like to be talking to other guys about that, because, you know, every once in a while you're going to get one of those.
0: For sure.
2: But that's how you do it. That's one of the ways to do it. I mean, and still the other one is, you know, you bring, you know, more officials to practice. You have a little bit more of an eye on that. They don't have to throw a flag on every play, but one guy can be in the ear of the head coach. Coach, that was a hole. I didn't throw it. You know, because eventually, you know what the coach is going to tell him closer to game time? Throw it. Stop. Blow a whistle. We got to stop. I'll make them pay for making us stop, you know. But you blow the whistle. Don't give a guy a break. You know, you bring an extra official in there, and he calls a penalty. And instead of calling the penalty, he goes over and tells the coach, when you get closer to game time, he says, Coach, that would have been a legal procedure. And, you know, tell him, stop it. Stop the play. Stop the practice. We're going to do something about it. We're not going to just let it go. And you don't need to tell me. I need to be able to communicate that to them immediately, not after practice. The guy came over and said it a couple times to me that you had a legal procedure, you're moving your hand or whatever. No, I want to stop practice and let them know how important it is. You know, those are, and I'm pretty sure that somebody to ask him again, you'll see the officials, you'll see maybe one or two extra dudes that are there. You know, if that's a point of emphasis, the point of emphasis is to bring another official, bring a more than you usually do, to really have an eye on it. But then you stop practice. Coaches don't like to stop practice and lose time, BK. There's your peer pressure right there.
0: Yeah. Are you satisfied? I mean, yesterday was just shells and shorts, no pads, so I don't think there were any refs out there. But did you enjoy what you heard from Steve Sarkisian and that response there?
2: Yeah, I mean, I'm fine with that. Once again, day one is not going to be perfect. Dude, there's going to be guys jumpy. It's just the nature of it. You know, you got new guys playing with other guys. You got guys trying to show their footwork real quick. They get jumpy. They jump off. And on day one, like I said, day one is day one. Day two, it ain't going to be anything like day one, because the screaming starts now. and the peer pressure starts and the running or whatever you make your position group do because the guy jumps and everything else, that all starts today. Maybe not yesterday, but it starts today.
0: It almost sounds like it started in the summertime.
2: If you've got organized things that you do and you've got your strength and conditioning coach in charge of you, well, hell yeah, he understands football.
0: It sounds like it started in the spring. I mean, if you take Steve Sarkisian at his word, he said like back in January, that was something he started preaching. So, you know, I wasn't asked about it that much back then, but

0: taking people's ankles out and things. So they're just getting used to the speed of what the head coach wants. Now, you do that in the spring. A lot of guys are here, but there are a lot of new guys, too, that weren't here in the spring. And you want them to get used to the speed of what you're expecting when you don't have pads. In a couple of days when they put on pads, BK, it's balls to the wall, and everything goes full go. And by the time you get to shoulder pads and kind of thigh pads, even if you're not wearing the long pants, but you have thigh pads on, and guys are getting down around your waist area, that's full speed. I mean, it just goes. And if you're jumping off sides and being jumpy, and some guy gets you, you know, the defensive guy, you move as an offensive player, and the defensive guy goes across, and you know who it's on, that's when the position stuff starts. Or that's where the quarterback, to me, really has to be the leader now on this offense. You know, a lot of this illegal procedure may be on certain players, but he's the guy who has to take control of that and let them understand how important it is. Because the head coach is going to do it to them as a group. We're hearing that he's doing it to them as a group. But the head man on the offense will be Arch Manning. He's got to let them know how important that is. You know, that when you jumped over there, I could see out of the corner of my eye you just jumped. Don't screw us up. You screw up the team. It's not just you. It's the team that suffers when you do that.
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0: keep you calm, which could help your driving. And science says therapy is great for a healthy mindset. 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In fact, anything that hasn't gone your way could probably be blamed on your father not being emotionally available because his father wasn't emotionally available, and so on. And now that you're calm and healing, you're probably driving better too.
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0: Welcome back to Bucky and BK with Bucky Godbolt and Brad Kellner. We continue our Longhorn football conversation. Number one, I mean, I appreciate Steve Sarkisian making that a point of emphasis, right?
1: Yes. I think it has taken
0: a little too long for him to make that a point of emphasis, or at least tell us that that's a point of emphasis. But I like that people are asking about it, and I like that he, you know, we've called Sark snarky Sarky at times. Because he hasn't always been happy with every question that's been lobbed his way. And I think I like red zone offense issues. He was getting ticked when people kept asking him about that. Like, well, Sark, people are asking you about it for a reason. It's not good enough. Penalty. There's no argument that Steve Sarkisian could make that the penalty problem doesn't exist. So I appreciate that he's responding to it. He's acknowledging it. And more importantly, that he's actually doing something about it. Of course, we'll all see if what he's doing works. But that I do appreciate from him. And then you talk about Arch Manning. Like, how many times have you told me, how many times have you heard, we heard that the best locker rooms are player-led locker rooms?
1: So for sure.
0: It can't just be your coaches, like you're saying, telling you, hey, stop committing penalties. It's got to be your teammates making you feel like a POS for committing penalties. Like you said, this doesn't just cost you. This could cost us a game. Against Ohio State in week two, in Knoxville against Tennessee. Like, you can't be making these mistakes. So the accountability from the players may be a little tougher because of all the newcomers that you have, but you've got to set that standard there too. I totally agree.
1: Well, you've got a defensive coordinator that won't put up with it on defense. He understands the guy's going to get beat. There's going to be pass interference every once in a while. He's not going to understand you jumping the snap just because you want to get to the quarterback or get to a play. He's not going to understand that. You look at the ball. All you got to do is look at the ball. Wide receivers out there moving around. There's never an excuse for that. You're looking right in at the ball. That's all you need to see. You don't even need to know the snap count. All you got to do is see the ball, and then you go. You can react as quick as trying to, you know, time up the snap count and then jump offside. That's goofy. That's goofy play. That's not smart football.
0: Yeah, there's a lot of goofy last year.
1: Texas. Oh my God.
0: I like that word.
1: It's hard to believe. It's just goofy play. And offensive linemen are, you know, once again, defensive linemen are going to hate it. Quarterbacks, running backs are going to hate it. Well, the running backs and wide receivers aren't going to hate it because they're dopes anyway. But usually the offensive linemen are the smartest guys on the football field. That's hard. I mean, they may be the nastiest, disgusting guys, but they're the smartest intellectually on the football field. And when they jump and do stuff because they've missed the snap count, when you just told them that's what ticks the coach off, is those guys. And the fact that it wasn't told to them 45 minutes ago, it was told to them, you know, but by the time you break the huddle and run to the line, and they're like, hey, what was the snap count? And you can see guys sometimes going, what's the snap count on? Dude, he just told it to you. Come on. You know, and those are the guys that have to make quick decisions.
0: Yeah.
1: And people in front of them, and as they move, and then they got the snap count. They lose. It's like they lost their mind.
0: You used the word goofy, and the whole team was. But yeah, the offensive line, the biggest goofs last year. You said, well, the offensive linemen are typically the smartest people. Maybe it's my UTSD kicking in because I didn't see that last year. They were the biggest culprits of the penalties. And again, they weren't alone. There's blame to be shared by different position groups on offense, defense, and special teams. But this offensive line was more penalized than anybody else, and that hopefully will get cleaned up. You know, Lawrence Seymour, who they brought in from Western Kentucky, now he still has to win the job at left guard.
1: Yes,
0: but he had one penalty. He had one penalty last year, Buck, at Western Kentucky. He started every game, played like 850 snaps. He had one penalty. Melvin Ciani, five or six penalties. I got to double check my numbers there, but like, Those guys are good.
1: That's amazing.
0: Yeah, one penalty over the course of an entire season. I don't care what level of college football you're playing. Like, that's not easy to do at all. So hopefully, at least, if Lawrence Seymour does win the job, maybe he's not perfect. Maybe he's not an All-American or an All-Conference player. But if he can just be stable and not move you back a bunch of times over the course of the season, then that is an upgrade over anything that you had there last year.
1: Yeah, it'll have to be better. And I think what the coach is putting an emphasis on, and he's not afraid to tell people, and he's not afraid to answer the question when you ask him about that, what else are you doing? Because we won't know until after the first and second game, because there's going to be some penalties in the first game. That's just life in football.
0: Yeah.
1: No, that's 11. That's a different 11 that you're going against, no matter if they're inferior or better than you are. It's just different. You know, they make you want to jump. You want to show everybody how quick you can get off to a quick start and stuff like that. Just got to hold your water. It's hard for an offensive lineman. I could see that. You know, like I said, there's a lot of things that happen right in front of their face. But if they don't know the snap count when the things happen, that's even worse. That's now you're really in trouble, you know?
0: Well, here's what can't happen. Like, obviously, last year, Texas's first game was on the road at Ohio State. But
1: yes,
0: their first home game, week two, was against San Jose State. And Texas won 38-7. In that game, playing at home against a bad team. And Texas State, I think, is better than San Jose State, for the record. The Longhorns had 12 penalties for 115 yards.
1: That's amazing.
0: Against the Spartans. Like, what are we doing? You know, you don't understand that against any team. Like, on the road, Georgia, Ohio, whatever. That's unacceptable anywhere. But at home against them? Like, that's the show?
1: They had some of the most egregious penalties when they were home, didn't they?
0: They did, yeah. I mean, it was not just, oh, they just can't handle the atmosphere on the road. Now, they did lose a couple of games on the road. All three of their losses were on the road. So they found a way to win despite some of their penalty issues. But, yeah, they were not clean even here when the 100,000 people were quiet when they were on offense.
1: They've checked out the issue. They understand the issue, and they're not quiet about it like it's nothing. We still win games no matter what. No matter what we do, I don't think they're going to go into it with that attitude. We still find ways to win games, even if we have 14 penalties. No, we're not going to have 14 penalties, and we're going to win the game and not have to go through any of this, any of these headaches of penalties and overcoming things that we shouldn't have to overcome. You know?
0: Right. Yeah. No. None of us. I know Texas won that game against San Jose State, but no one was leaving that game like, yeah, no, they looked good. That's what we wanted to see. That was a frustrating performance for sure. All right, more sound here from Steve Sarkisian. Let's talk about Arch Manning, Buck. I mean, Arch Manning, year four at Texas, going into his second season as the starter. Earlier this offseason, Steve Sarkisian kind of compared Arch Manning to a very veteran NFL quarterback, where it's like, yeah, we trust him. He knows what he's supposed to do. He doesn't need to go through all of the offseason stuff. Obviously, Arch was very limited in the spring coming off of offseason foot surgery, but his stuff is ramped up. He's 100%. He was out there. Here's Steve Sarkisian yesterday. He was asked, what would make a good training camp for your starting quarterback?
2: I think being really efficient, you know, having really good rapport with the receivers, the offensive line, his ability to continue to take care of the football, I think is huge for him. And then his ability to find those explosive plays that I think we want to be as an offense, and a lot of that's going to come from him.
1: I like his ability to have that relationship with this offensive line. Once again, he's going to have that. He's going to know where the weak link is, no matter who it is. Somebody's a weak link on that offensive line. They don't all play the same. So he's going to find out, BK, when the pressure comes and where it's coming from. You know what I'm saying?
0: Yeah.
1: He'll understand that the minute he drops back, he is going to know by watching film of the opposing players that go against his weak link where the pressure is probably going to come from in game. And that's good to know as a quarterback, you know?
0: Well, the problem last year was it was coming from like 3 to 4 spots.
1: Yes, that's.
0: So it's not like, oh, it's only the left guard that's bad. Let me just like roll to the right a little bit. It's like, oh, there's someone coming there. There's someone coming there. Someone coming up here.
1: No, yeah. I think all the other things that he talked about are going to be better. Relationship with wide receivers. The easy throws. Take the easy throws. Making the big plays. When things break down, you're going to do it. And just that. Rely on your athletic ability. It's there. There's 15 yards. Let me just go take it right now. They've made a mistake. They've turned their back on me. There's 15 yards. I'll slide down. First down, let's move on. But his ability, quarterback's ability to know where the weak link is on their offensive line is important. Like you said, they had about 4 weak links. He was spending his eyeballs were moving all over the place. They couldn't get downfield because he was wondering where the pressure was going to come from. But I don't expect him to have 3 different pressures. There's going to be one. Then on occasion, somebody's just going to beat their ass. That's just the way it is. They're just better on the other side, yeah. You know?
0: All right, a quick timeout. When we return, more sound from Steve Sarkisian. We're talking Texas football next on Bucky and BK on 1300 The Zone and the iHeartRadio app. Before the season.
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0: Hour number two of Bucky and BK with Bucky Godbolt and Brad Kellner. Steve Sarkisian was asked about the freshmen yesterday. And look, most of the freshmen were early enrollees, so they went through spring practice, so it's not like their first taste of a Texas football practice. But obviously, it's the real deal. We're a month away from the start of the season. And I think Sark specifically was asked about Richard Wesley, the five-star freshman edge, and Tyler Atkinson, the five-star freshman linebacker. And he kind of turned this into a, you know, what do you look for from your freshman answer? What do you want to see from them early on in their first few days of fall camp? Here was Steve Sarkisian yesterday responding to that question.
1: Do they know what to do? Like, this is a very, you know, day one, it's really pared down. So can they process the information from the meeting room, take it to the practice field, and apply it? I don't expect them to be perfect, but that is the best indicator, because the skill set is the skill set. We know what that is, but that's the best indicator of what it might look like down the road, that they can take in information, process, and go do. Learn in the meetings tonight, apply some of the things that they need to be coached on to get better at, and then show me that they can do that again tomorrow. And that's the key to the drill with those guys as they kind of work their way through training camp.
2: Yeah, they generally want to do things their way, like they're used to beating guys in high school, or, you know, and or playing against somebody that's they're bigger and stronger and faster than. They want to know if you can apply the skills that they've taught you there, even that you went through in the spring and now you're back in the fall. Can you do that? Can you do it like the coach asked you to do it? And most of those young guys, you know, guys that play tackle or will move out there and go one-on-one versus those guys, most of those guys get buckled by those dudes, those veteran dudes. They grab them, they hold them, because as I said, BK, they don't have any officials there most of the times. They'll just grab them by the jersey and fling them to the ground when they're trying their high school stuff on them, their little swim techniques. They'll hit them in the hip. When one leg is off the ground, they'll hit them in the jab them in the hip, and they'll go down to the ground. And then most of the guys end up diving on top of them, which, you know, you get a penalty for that. But they try to teach those freshmen some early lessons that, no, you're not going to get away with the same stuff you got away with in high school up in here. Not on me. It won't happen. That's got to be fun. But what do you learn? What does Muschamp teach you about some of the technique you can use on some of these veteran guys? And that's what we have, because it doesn't just involve where you think you can go and beat a guy, because somebody else is filling the spot that you're not in because you've tried your own technique. So it kind of works hand in hand.
0: Yeah, you got to send a message to the younger guys, right?
2: Well, yeah, and they get sent a message. Generally, those guys that come out as these great outside guys and they talk about how quick they were and how many sacks they had in high school, you get against a college tackle and they get their grips on you, well, they'll hold the crap out of you. Like I said, there's nobody calling anything except for the coaches, you know, and nobody's right. Getting – it's not like a game. So they'll grab a hold of your jersey inside, the framework around your neck, and take you and fling you so far, you know, that weight that you have on, that high school weight that you have on that you've been trying to gain when you're at college and getting into the weight room, yep. They work you like nobody else can work you, those tackles do. And they are mean because they're out there on that island and they ain't going to get beat for nobody.
0: Yeah, well, let them know that it's a little different. And I mean, these guys are five stars. They're used to being the best players on Friday nights and basically any game that they played in and any field that they stepped on. But now they're going to a college team, and not just any college team, maybe the most talented college roster in the country. So big step up in competition. Again, the early enrollee thing is so great for these guys and for the team itself, because it's like they've already been through this, right? They've got months of going up against these grown men, and they've gone through the strength and conditioning programs. I mean, some of these freshmen have already put on 5-10 pounds over the course of one off season and just totally transformed their body. So getting these guys in early definitely helps, but yeah, we're still talking about 17 and 18 year old kids practicing against 21, 22, 23 year old men at this point. So
2: how about standing, you know, getting in line, you're going to go one-on-one, you know, we're going to quick whistle this, but we're going to go. And some freshman looks at Trevor Goosby and said, I'd like to have you first. You know, that guy that's on defense looks at Trevor Goosby, and Goosby looks at him and goes, okay.
0: Well, that'll be next week, right? When the pads come on, you'll start to see stuff like that.
2: But they'll do some stuff right now, some shadow stuff, where you'll hear their hands hitting those bodies, hitting those big dudes in the shoulders. They don't shy away from that stuff. I mean, like I said, if you go to a pro camp, That is the loudest sound in the world. When those guys only have their helmets on and their shorts, and they hit you, they hit each other's bodies with their hands, it sounds like somebody just getting slapped all over the joint. So I can imagine some freshman telling Goosby, yeah, I'd like to have you first, and him looking over and going, okay.
0: Yeah, I think Trevor Goosby's a pretty humble guy, but he would welcome that competition.
2: Oh, my gosh.
0: And welcome that offer.
2: And he slams you, and you don't have any pads on it. He gets his big hands on your no shoulder pads or just your jersey that you got and your skin, and he decides to fling you somewhere.
0: Man. Yeah. Yeah, no thanks. I'm thinking about myself doing that, and I'm, yeah, I'm good.
2: No.
0: I don't need that in my life. Yeah, Trevor Goosby, I mean, a takeaway from yesterday, and we've had this thought for a while. That guy could be at an NFL training camp right now, and he would fit in perfectly.
2: Yes.
0: Like, he could have gone pro. He would have been a pretty high draft pick this past April if he decided to go pro. He practices like a pro. He looks like a pro, and thank God he's not a pro. We're very happy that he is here for one more season in Austin. He is the real freaking deal. But yeah, with the freshmen, whether it's Tyler Atkinson or Richard Wesley or anybody else, I mean, you have to trust them, right? Like, that's so important, Buck. They could have all the skills in the world, but if they don't know the scheme, if they don't know where they're supposed to be and what they're supposed to do, there's no chance.
2: Yeah, because the scheme fits everybody. It's not just for them.
0: Yeah, I don't care if Derek Cooper can make everybody miss. If he, like, if Arch Manning turns one way and Derek Cooper's not there to receive the football, then what good does it do? Like,
2: that's
0: basic stuff, obviously, but that's what Steve Sarkisian was talking about. We got to make sure our guys are picking up the concepts, picking up what we're putting down. And okay, it's day one. Can they take it to day two and day three and moving forward? Are they getting better? Are they cleaning up the mistakes to make sure that those aren't turning into bad habits that keep showing up day in and day out? That's what the head coach and what all the coaches are looking for.
2: Yeah, and by the way, some of this stuff is pretty sophisticated for some of these guys. So it's, you know, they don't have to put tape on their right foot to let them know that that's your right foot and left foot so that you're going left. There's a lot of things involved. And like you said, running backs have to know exactly where the quarterbacks turn into. They want to know. I mean, you're nervous out there. You know, you may have been a great player in high school, or, you know, you're trying to make the team. You're not out there just to talk about how you're going to be 2 years from now. When you get on that field at Texas and you've got that kind of scholarship, you want to be a part of the team immediately. As you said, you're used to being a star. You're not used to riding the pines. So when you get out there, those simple mistakes, coaches want to see how you learn. Are we going to have to, you know, some guys will learn visually. You know, other guys, you can talk to them. You can show them film work. They understand it that way. But guys learn differently. That was, for me, the greatest thing about having a minor in special education. I had to be able to teach kids and special needs kids on how to learn things. And they're not all the same. They don't all learn the same. Mm-hmm. You know, you may have to go over and over with a kid about, as I said, you may have to put R on the right foot. Here's where we're going. We're going, look down. Here's the R. We're going right this time.
0: That's not a vote of confidence for the 1996 Texas Longhorns, is it?
2: No.
0: I had to use my special education background to teach these guys.
2: People learn differently. It just really is. I mean, all of these guys aren't like all scholars, you know. Okay. They didn't come out of high school. You know that. You've been around these guys. I've been around these guys. They're not doing the major speeches at places, some of them. So you got to make sure that you're able to teach and communicate to them what's necessary. And some of these offenses and defense, they're kind of sophisticated. It's sure, not easy. And you're nervous as hell. You're about to pee on yourself out there. I mean, if you make a mistake, you know you're going to hear it.
0: Oh, yeah.
2: You know, the coach is going to set a tone with you. He's helping you, but he's helping the others. And it's easy to yell at you than it is to yell at that junior over there. You know what I'm saying?
0: Yep.
2: They give it to you. They make sure that you understand them immediately.
0: These practices are different with Will Muschamp back.
2: Oh,
0: I mean, look, Pete Kwiatkowski, again, did a lot of good things as the DC here, but he was not as rah-rah, as in-your-face, as intense as Coach Boom is. So it's just a different feel with that guy there. And Jeff Banks is constantly loud. I mean, that guy was hoarse 15 minutes into practice yesterday.
2: Yeah.
0: So they're coaching. That's how it goes.
2: And it's not just for the players, it's for the coach. The coach wants to know, how am I going to coach? I got to find out how I can coach this kid and make him understand what we're trying to get out of him in the first couple of days. Because as time goes on, you don't have that kind of time to be spending with the individual. You know, you're on to the next guy, the next guy, the next guy. So you can't spend 4 days trying to get the guy to go through one or two plays that he really has trouble with getting. That's up to the player to say, Coach, you got a little extra time for me after practice. You know, the coach will be it. It's just like your teachers. You know, you don't show up to their class, BK, then all of a sudden you need a little help in an exam. Hey, can you cut me a break? But if you show up and you're still struggling, you show up every time a professor has a class and you're sitting right in front. I always tell my guys, don't be the guy up top there where he can't see you. Let that professor know that you're interested. And if you're struggling, they will say, yeah, hell yeah, I'm gonna cut you the break. I see you here. Every time I have a class, you're sitting right in front of me. You may not understand a damn thing I'm saying, but you attend my class. You know, you listen to what I'm saying, but you still struggle with it. But boy, on a football field, dude, you're going to be right in front of them all the time.
0: Were you that student?
2: Well, I was that student. No, dude, I was up top so far where no professor saw me.
0: I was
2: smart enough to pass that on. And a lot of the players that I've coached that have made it through, like Howard Griffith and some of these guys that I've coached, they took that into heart. I'm going to show my teacher that I'm interested in what they're teaching. That should be my job, is to show them that I'm interested. I may not get it, but if they know I'm interested, if I say I need a little bit of help, you know, or I'm struggling and I'm borderline making it or not making it, that guy or that lady is going to give them an opportunity compared to the guy that's sitting up in the corner who never pays attention. They don't see him all the time. That's the least you can do for a teacher.
0: Yeah, I'm just not.
2: You were that guy up top, too. You weren't in the middle. Were you not in the middle?
0: I was that guy in West Campus drinking.
2: Instead of being at the class?
0: Yeah, I was not schmoozing the professor. I mean, at the end of the semester, I was like, hey, help me out here.
2: Hey, can you give me some help? I never come to your class, but can you help me out here?
0: I didn't say that. I didn't say I was never there. I would always say, I'm just pretty quiet. Like, I keep to myself, but... I was there. Please pass me. All right. Good stuff there. More Texas football conversation tomorrow. More practice takeaways and observations and everything else going on in fall camp. Here's your mention of Mark Stoops on staff. Mark, it's so weird seeing pictures of Mark Stoops wearing Longhorn gear. I mean, just any Stoops coaching for Texas. Part of me thinks like he's just giving information to Oklahoma. You know, he's like a covert insider spy or something like that, although his brothers aren't on staff anymore in Norman, so I don't know why he would be doing that. But there's a lot of knowledge with this Texas defensive coaching staff, that's for sure. And hopefully Mark Stoops is making some sort of positive impact with this team. Saw him working with the secondary.
2: You need as many of those guys as you can get.
0: You take them. Yep, you take them. I mean, yeah, now you can basically have as many coaches as you possibly want on your staff. So, use it. I like that bit. All right, coming up next, Texas beat writer Eric Henry will join the program to talk all things Texas football and basketball. That's next on Bucky and BK on 1300 The Zone and the iHeartRadio app.
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0: Welcome back to Bucky and BK with Bucky Godbolt and Brad Kellner. I think I see him ready. He's ready to rock and roll. Joining us now from Horns247.com, the beat writer for Texas football, Texas men's basketball, and really everything else, the great Eric Henry joins Bucky and BK. E. Henry, what's going on, man? How are you?
32: Good morning, fellas. Sorry for my tardiness. A lot going on this morning.
2: You're good, man. How was practice yesterday, the opportunity that you had to be at practice? Guys look, I mean, is that a physical specimen looking group? They look good coming off the bus.
32: Buck, for those of us who are football diehards, there's nothing better than getting out there, seeing those guys back in helmets, the smell of the grass. And to your question, I mean, in terms of a sheer size perspective, I think that's one of the things that's, you know, this being my fourth year covering the team, you can kind of tell that gradual progression, right? In terms of just the eye test, right? That, hey, if you've ever played football, you ever played basketball, you ever played a sport where you see that team when they enter the gym, it's like, oh, those guys, they're big, they jump high, and they run fast. Texas fits that bill, no doubt.
2: Wow.
0: Great to hear. So biggest takeaways yesterday, Eric, besides the aesthetics. I mean, I know it's shells and shorts. There's no pads. You don't want to draw any sweeping conclusions from day one. But is there any player or any position group that maybe you were paying the most attention to while you were there that stood out yesterday?
32: Yeah, you know, keep me up there because tight end is a position that I've paid a lot of attention to in my time covering Texas. There's no two ways about it, right? Steve Sarkisian's offense is at its most productive and its most efficient when there are multiple tight ends who can do multiple things, right? I.e. block effectively, and be receiving threats. I think that was missing last year. Jack Hendry's, you know, a very solid receiving threat. Obviously, you know, made him a seventh round pick, but not quite of that well-rounded blocker that you'd expect out of, you know, a Gunnar Helm or even JT Sanders. Gave his best at 6'4", 245 to block, right? You're getting that this year in my mind. Spencer Shannon, 6'7", 255. It seems as if his ability to get in and out of routes and improve as an athlete has come along. Because you're talking about a kid who, you know, Bucky, back in your day when you were coaching, you could never imagine recruiting a tight end who only had, you know, four receptions in his high school career. But you're talking about a guy in Spencer Shannon that was a project. He was a basketball player in high school, right? So he's steadily coming along. And Michael Masoudis, the tight end from Michigan State, listen, when you see number 15 out there in the cutoff jersey, you think you're looking at a defensive end. 6'5", 260, just jacked. But also, again, from an athletic perspective, looks really smooth. And I think Texas may have found a diamond in a rough there. Again, a kid with the Spartans who did not have a ton of receptions, but I think the potential is there.
2: Yeah, both of them have good hips, so they move pretty good at the waist there, and especially when it comes, where they're not really run blocking, but can you tell if they're in that three-point stance, how they come out and bend at the hips?
32: Right, and to your point, Buck, like from what we're seeing right now, you're not getting, you know, 11 on 11. You're not even getting much of that. You're getting more of kind of the indie work, the position-specific work with Jeff Banks. And in that sense, I think you see it, right? In my time covering Texas, no one has looked as good as Gunnar Helm, right, kind of coming out of his stance, being kind of, you know, initiating that block. I would say Masoudis is the closest I've seen to that in terms of looking smooth. Right. So that certainly gives you room for optimism.
0: Yeah. Bucky out here asking Eric Henry about guys' hips. I wasn't expecting that.
2: Well, you got a guy 6'7". That's a lot of bending right there for that dude. I would think he'd be playing up high, even in some of his releases. But it sounds like he can get down here 3-point stands and get out of release and go.
0: Yeah. Eric Henry, wow. Horns247.com, joining us here on Bucky and BK. Well, the offensive line, E. Henry. Lawrence Seymour, day one for him. Working with the threes. Again, you're not trying to make any big depth chart declarations here, but I know a lot of Longhorn fans excited to see and hear about him. Any first impressions of the transfer guard coming in from Western Kentucky?
32: I apologize as my robot vacuum is trying to make its way into my office here. So apologize if you hear that in the background. No, you know, listen, right? You know, Lawrence is a guy, you just take a look at his career. He began his career at Miami, had to travel a couple of places, went to Akron, Western Kentucky. There was a reason for that. He needed to kind of round out his game. I think the big thing with Lawrence, and I have a little bit of familiarity with him, A, having covered Group of Fives prior, and B, being from Florida, covering, you know, South Florida, right? When Lawrence came out of Miami Central, he was 6 foot tall. He was not 6'2". I think if you take a look at him amongst the offensive linemen, it's clear. I think Texas has him at 6'2". He's about 6 foot, 6'1"-ish. So I think from that perspective, you know, he looks a little smaller, but certainly in terms of width, right? A stout guy. And I think just it's going to take him time, right? Because he wasn't there in the summer. He wasn't there in the spring. But let me give you this. I'll give this to you and Bucky. I asked Steve Sarkisian this question. There was an offensive line. I'll broaden out your question, BK. Last year, if you look at Texas starting five, right, that they went with Ohio State, Trevor Goosby, Connor Stroh, Cole Hudson, DJ Campbell, Brandon Baker. That group only had played 1,500 snaps of football the year prior. Texas has the possibility of going with Goosby, Lawrence Seymour, Connor Robertson, Brandon Baker, and Melvin Ciani. That group played just under 4,000 snaps this year. So I think experience as a whole is going to benefit this group, whether it's Lawrence Seymour, hey, Cole Hudson, we'll see what the courts has to say, or even, you know, a younger guy like Andre Kodjo. Just sheer experience is going to benefit this group in 2026.
2: Eric, did they line up with offensive versus defense, even with just the helmets on, just to walk through and stuff like that?
32: They may have done so, just wasn't during our view period.
2: Because we were talking about penalties and stuff, anybody flinching and jumping, any coaches going crazy on in day one about guys' movement before the snap and everything else like that?
32: Yeah, again, Bucky, we weren't witness to it because during our, you know, 32-minute portion, it was a lot of indie work. We got it, you know, a little bit of skeleton, you know, just kind of offensive skeleton, them going, you know, routes on air. So we didn't get any of that. But to your point, right, a Texas team, 133rd out of 134 teams in penalties last year. The year before that, remember, Texas was 126th. So they've been bad for multiple years in terms of being penalized.
0: Yeah, no doubt. Something that needs to improve. Eric Henry, Horns247.com, joining us here on Bucky and BK. Well, sticking with the offense, I know you wrote a great piece about your observations yesterday, but I want to ask about Ryan Wingo, E. Henry. You know, Bucky and I were talking earlier today about just the Arch Manning-Ryan Wingo connection. It just felt like those guys were not in sync enough last year. Despite Wingo putting up some pretty good numbers, being second team All-SEC, seems like the biggest highlight reel play was a deep shot from Arch to Wingo. Kind of your thoughts on what you saw from those two and maybe your expectations for Ryan Wingo in his third year here in Austin.
32: Yeah, you know, great question, BK. When we saw, I'll point out three guys and then kind of narrow it down to Ryan Wingo. When we saw Wingo, we saw Emmett Mosley, we saw Cam Coleman in that routes on air. No passes hit the ground, right? And that's obviously the expectation we're going against air. So that certainly is very optimistic for Texas fans. In terms of Wingo, I think the big thing, you talk about them not being in sync, how much did the wrist play a factor, right? You know, it wasn't that long ago that Xavier Worthy had some issues with drops, and then it came out after the year he was playing with a broken hand. As we learned shortly after the Citrus Bowl, Ryan Wingo had to have wrist surgery. How much of that play a factor in the drops? I don't think that Arch maybe hesitated to go back to Wingo, right, because that was Texas's number one receiver last year, but you think it's got to play a factor when you go to that guy and all of a sudden the ball hits the ground. It's like, all right, you know, maybe you're a little gun shy about going back to that guy, right? So you like to think with that cleaned up, that would make a difference. But I think from a sheer explosivity perspective, if that's a word, I guess as a journalist, I should know if that's a word or not, but from a sheer athletic perspective, you're not going to find a guy who's more dynamic of a number two receiver than Ryan Wingo.
2: Yeah, and speaking of being an explosive player, how about Bishop? I mean, just the fact when he catches the ball, is that a different gear than what you see on the field, even with the rest of the guys? I know they've got fast players. I know they've got explosive players. But does he have another gear once he touches the ball, even on air?
32: But it's interesting you mentioned that with Jermaine Bishop, because he was running behind, I believe, Dalen McCutcheon in the slot, right? So it went Emmett Mosley, of course, the starter, Dalen McCutcheon, who was the last year's freshman, played time in the slot, and then Bishop was running third. I don't want to say Bishop's speed is more notable than those first two guys, but it is notable in relation to how I'll frame it. Texas, SEC, the top of the top. He did not look out of place, right? In that sense, he looks like a guy who, and I wrote this as BK noted, I wrote about offensive players the last 2 days. I think Jermaine Bishop has a more difficult route to playing time immediately than, say, a Derek Cooper, just because of the names I listed who are in front of him. But with that being said, because of the speed, because of the athleticism that you reference, I think they're going to have to find a way to get him involved in the game plan somehow.
0: Yeah, Eric Henry, Horns247.com, joining us. Saw reports of John Meredith III maybe not being able to hold down his lunch. Are you one of those guys? You don't throw up when you see other people throw up, E. Henry. Were you okay when that happened yesterday?
32: You know, it's funny. I didn't witness the actual throwing up. What I did witness was him over with Tory Becton. Excuse me, sorry about that. Him and Tory Becton kind of getting himself together. Listen, I'm not going to pick on John Meredith too much. I mean, you know, that's a guy who, you know, about a month and a half ago thought I was going to play in high school ball, and all of a sudden he's practicing in the SEC. Although I will say this, and I don't mean it as a critique. It's a genuine curiosity. John Meredith is a Texan. You know, he didn't come from Maine to and all of a sudden get in this heat. So I think I kind of wonder maybe what he was doing, and not in a bad way. I just genuinely wonder, like, what he was doing while he was in limbo as far as his high school career, because it certainly wasn't what Texas was doing yesterday, that's for sure.
2: It could very simply be what you ate that morning before you went
32: true,
2: out.
32: True.
2: You know?
32: Yeah.
0: 100%. All right, a quick pause. More from our conversation with Texas beat writer Eric Henry of Horns 24/7. That's coming up next on Bucky and BK on 1300 The Zone and the iHeartRadio app. Hey, guys.
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0: Welcome back to Bucky and BK with Bucky Godbolt and Brad Kellner. More from our conversation with Texas beat writer Eric Henry. Buck, any more football questions? I definitely want to ask Eric about Texas basketball. You got something else on your football brain today?
2: Yeah, I was going to ask him the depth in the secondary as you watch those guys do some one-on-ones and some movement. Eric, who looks like a guy who's ready to jump in when needed? Not just the starters, but the borderline guys. Is he number two? Is he number one? I mean, are there guys that are ready? Are there a number of guys that are ready to do that immediately?
32: Yeah, I'm going to give you two names on the back end there at safety. One, Kobe Black, him making that move from corner to safety. That looks like that's going to pay off really well. He looked real natural back there. And again, Bucky, you can attest, right? You know, some guys moving from corner to safety, you know, might not necessarily be the most natural transition. But for Kobe Black, a guy who was already physical, like to play physical at corner, I think that's going to work out really well at safety. And just hold your breath on this name. Jonah Williams, he looked good back there at safety as well. So I think those are two guys who are ready to step in and possibly make an impact this year.
0: I love it. Eric Henry, Horns247.com, joining us here. You know what? I lied. I said I didn't have any football questions, but Sark's post-practice press conference, we've been playing sound throughout the show, Eric. But it's one presser. We'll hear from Sark a bunch over these next few weeks. But is there anything at all that you heard from him that maybe surprised you or stood out, or was it all – in your eyes, just pretty generic post day one practice conversation?
32: It was pretty generic post day one, you know, kind of practice stuff in my mind. I think, you know, we tried to kind of get some a read on the Cole Hudson situation, only because for me personally, I would like to know, and you could tell by the second or third Cole question, Steve was getting irritated. So you kind of pivot. But I would like to know from Steve, how much time do you need a guy to be in your camp, right? Before you can say, hey, like, this is someone we can lean on in less than almost 30 days, right? Like, how much time does that guy need? Remember a couple of years ago, Belton Gardner, remember the SMU transfer running back who got there like a week before camp? So maybe, you know, depending on position, it may vary, but I would have liked to have known that. And Steve kind of hinted at that a little bit, but outside of that, it was all pretty generic.
0: I got it. Eric Henry, Horns247.com. All right, basketball question for you, E. Henry. Open practice at Moody Center a couple of days ago for some of the press. You were there. I mean, I know we've talked to you this offseason before about the excitement level for Texas men's basketball this season, but any big takeaways from what you saw, and how confident are you in this squad going into Sean Miller's second season?
32: Yeah, well, I'll say this. Looks like a little breaking news that's related. That might be breaking on your show. Looks like On Three is reporting Kendall Weaver has landed at Houston if his injunctions go through. So I'll just drop that nugget in there for you. But as far as Longhorns who are actually on this year's roster, I mean, BK, you were there in San Jose, right? Like, that was a team that got hot at the right time. And listen, they were a Trey Kaufman, Wren, you know, tipping away from making the Elite Eight. But that was not an Elite Eight team. I don't think I'm speaking out of bounds by saying that, right? When you look at the roster, you look at Isaiah Johnson, Mikey Lewis impressed me, Amari Evans, as in, quite frankly, no disrespect to Kendall, an upgraded Kendall Lee.

0: lot of good players. And Isaiah Johnson, point guard play, is going to be improved.
1: Nice.
2: That's got to be fun to watch, because I'd ask the question of, is this a group with the mixture with old and young that can, the fundamentals of the game, if they get pressed, are the other four guys who are on the court know where to be? Do they know where their position should be, instead of having one guy get double teamed and everybody just all scattered all over the place? Do they look like a group that has already those fundamentals already down? Are they that kind of, is it that kind of group? I know it's early, but do they look like a team that can handle that kind of pressure, press, nowhere to be on the court kind of team?
0: Yeah, you know, Bucky, I'll say this, right? I'm going to say this a little bit trepidatiously, but I feel confident saying it. It's not like I'm at every basketball practice. So I can't, you know, say this like, this is for sure a thing. But when you see Sean Miller, for the time that we were able to see him explain certain basketball concepts, specifically on defense, it looked like there was an ability to absorb and then go out there and do in a way that last year's team couldn't. And in defense, those guys, Bucky, maybe they just weren't skilled defensive players, right? Maybe they tried their best, but they just weren't good at it. But it looked different with these guys. David Punch, most notably from TCU, like the defensive concept looks like, all right, hey, Sean's saying, here's what I need you to do. Boom, go do it. And it's executed.
1: Awesome. Love to hear that. So excited. Obviously excited for football. That comes first. But, man, I haven't been this excited for a men's basketball year here in Austin in a long time. Hopefully that makes your job a little more fun this year, E. Henry. Hopefully we got a trip
0: No more trip to Dayton, EK.
1: I was going to say, hopefully we got a trip to Detroit to make together next April. That's obviously the ultimate goal. You're the man. Before we let you go, you know, we always give Chip the opportunity to do this. Want to give you the opportunity to promote everything that you guys have going on Horns 24/7 and Horns247.com right now, Eric.
0: Yeah, no, I mean, you know, listen, at Horns247.com, all the intel on fall training camp, you know, who's standing out, you know, the insider, Chip just published that today. I've got, you know, my first word series that, you know, definitely riled up some Texas fans a little bit when I said it's time for Chris Del Conte and Texas to put a patch and a sponsorship on the jersey, because guess what? It takes money to fund these athletic programs. Texas can't afford to fall behind there. So check out the first word column. Check out my guy, David Eckert's doing great work. All of it over at Horns247.com.
1: Beautiful. 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
0: anytime,
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0: Anytime, friends. Appreciate it.
1: All right, one segment to go on a Thursday show. We'll get to the BBK news, one of the more disgusting stories we've had to talk about recently. 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

0: All right, the BBK news here, Buck, to round out a Thursday program. I know you'd get a kick out of this one. Wish we gave ourselves some more time to talk about this one. We go to Colombia for this story, where a movie showing of the new Spider-Man movie called Spider-Man Brand New Day. Are you interested in seeing this one?
1: No, I'm not into the Spidey series.
0: Okay, none of them. Have you seen any of them?
1: No, no, not all the way through. I was a comic book Spider-Man guy, but I'm not a movie Spider-Man guy.
0: Nerd.
1: Well, yeah, nerd comic guy.
0: An entire movie theater was evacuated during a screening of Spider-Man due to a moviegoer's uncontrollable bout of rotten flatulence.
1: Oh, no. Another good fart story?
0: I don't know if this is a good one. I mean, the movie's going on, everything going swimmingly, and then halfway through the film, all of a sudden somebody in the audience decides to start letting them rip.
1: Just loudly interrupting the movie?
0: And hundreds of moviegoers started to flee their seats. The odor was that bad, they literally got up and left. Wow. And then eventually they evacuated the entire theater in the middle of the movie. There were people dressed up as Spider-Man. Maybe it was that person who...
1: Well, Spidey did it.
0: Maybe it was Spidey who was doing that. Could you imagine?
1: Yeah, those outfits are tight. They kind of squeeze your innards, I think, your stomach and everything.
0: Oh, you think that's who it was? The person was dressed up in the...
1: Yeah.
0: So a couple of questions here. By the way, that movie did incredibly well.
1: Yes.
0: Over the weekend, over its opening weekend. But what do you do if you're in that spot? I mean, you're in a movie at the theater, watching, enjoying. You pay for your ticket. You're sitting there. Movie's halfway through. And then all of a sudden, someone starts ripping ass. What do you do?
1: Well, if hundreds of you are leaving, hopefully they're going to let there's going to be another showing for those people to come back.
0: Yeah, but you're already there, you know? You're halfway through the movie. And this is the opening weekend. Like, it's probably tough to get a ticket to go see this thing.
1: But if they tell me at the deal that, hey, listen, here, let me mark the back of your hand or something. You can come back tomorrow or whenever it is. We'll give you a ticket stub.
0: So you're okay with that? You're just like, yeah, that's fine. I'll come back tomorrow.
1: I'm not going to sit there and smell that. I'm not going to be able to suck that up. No.
0: You're always the guy on the plane who's like, I don't care if someone's crapping on the plane. We got to go somewhere.
1: That's a destination. A movie theater is not a destination. I can come back to the movie theater. Mm. I can't get to Cancun or someplace where I'm Chicago, where I'm trying to get to take another plane. I'm not boarding any more planes. But at movie theater, I'm getting out of there. I'm not smelling your smelly ass.
0: So
1: I'm
0: getting out of there. Let me ask you this, because it doesn't sound like they found the culprit. But let's just say you're in this theater. And you know who the culprit is. I'm not saying it's you. I'm saying it's like the guy next to you or gal next to you. Like, you can hear it coming from.
1: And I'm watching them turn sideways and stuff.
0: Sure. And you know it's them.
1: I'm ratting them out. I'll rat them out. I'll turn my phone on and put the light on and said, here's the rat right beside me right here.
0: There you go.
1: Here's the stink monster that's causing all you people to leave.
0: How bad must it smell for an entire movie theater to have to leave?
1: I don't know. Some of that food at the movie theaters, some of it, they're doing theaters that have good food, I guess. Uh-huh. I don't know how your bowels can get that bad in there. You brought that from home. That's a part of that butt lettuce thing that's going around.
0: That can't be like your normal popcorn or jujubes at the theater.
1: No duds don't do that to you.
0: No junior mints. That's got to be a...
1: That's butt lettuce. That's butt lettuce. That's from your guys at, you know, TB.
0: It could very well be TB. Now, if it's butt lettuce, it'd make a mess. It wouldn't just be farts. It sounds like it would be stuff coming out. And then it'd be very easy to identify who is causing all of these issues here.
1: No, but if that person was near me, I'd get my phone, get the light on, and flash it and start pointing right there. This is the one.
0: The Green Goblin.
1: This is that razor right here.
0: The Green Goblin wishes they had that kind of chemical warfare to make a Spider-Man punch.
1: But to make people leave, hundreds of people leave, they closed the theater?
0: Yeah, they evacuated the theater. It's crazy. It had to be like a stink bomb, right? Like, there's no way someone's gas is that bad. Those theaters are big. Now, this Columbia, I don't know if it's a different size theater or whatever, but I hear hundreds of people evacuating. That makes me think that it's a pretty standard size movie theater.
1: So gross.
0: That's got to be like, that ain't Taco Bell for lunch. That's you're eating a beefy five layer in the theater. And it's just going straight through you right there, man.
1: That's just nasty.
0: And you got kryptonite for Superman. Apparently chronic farting is the Spider-Man issue.
1: Plus, you can't just hold that. You can't hold that and just walk out and then come back, because then you're going to keep getting up. People are going to get all bummed out.
0: You got to be a little more respectful. I know, like, if that's you, you paid for your ticket, you don't want to leave, but you gotta up and leave, right, for your fellow man and woman.
1: Well, if you know you smell like that, you've been around your own stink bombs. You know how bad they can be. If it's bad enough to knock people out of the theater, you need to get up and leave. Hell, you need to get up and leave the whole theater, not even do that in the bathroom. Go to your house. Go see Spider-Man some other time when there's nobody around. See Spider-Man 3 months from now or something.
0: Yeah, you might need a few months before that's all cleared up, if it's that bad.
1: What are you doing if there's a plane, BK? Are we stopping that? We're not stopping at some other airport. We're not bringing that baby down if it smells that way.
0: Someone's getting stabbed.
1: Yeah, that's right. We got to get to our destination. Somebody's about to get stabbed in the head with this fork.
0: Hey, there's an emergency exit. Just throw that guy or gal off the plane and let's keep going.
1: No, we don't screw up flights.
0: That's what you would do.
1: We can go back to movie theaters anytime. Just give me a stub and tell me I can come back and see. I'll see that feature in the middle of the afternoon or something.
0: So there you go. There's your BBK news for today. Gross. National Root Beer Float Day.
1: On occasions, I'm not a big, never was when I was younger at the malt shop back in the day.
0: Okay.
1: With National, the Fonz, no.
0: With the Fonz. National Fresh Breath Day. Take care of your breath, kids, please.
1: Oh, no, man. I've got these two big holes in the back of my mouth. It does. It's getting better, but as it gets to healing up back there, I kind of back up from people a little bit, you know. Got a lot of gum in my mouth, so.
0: Gross. Thanks for that.
1: Yeah, I just want to let people know.
0: Happy birthday to the Admiral, David Robinson.
1: How old is the Admiral now? 62.
0: Very close, 61.
1: There you go, Bob.
0: Great guess there. Born on this day, now dead, Lucille Ball.
1: Oh, my goodness. She was great. She was funny as hell. I love Lucy.
0: And Andy Warhol.
1: Is that the ghostly looking dude?
0: That's the artist guy with the Warhol. Artist,
1: yeah, he's ghostly looking, yeah.
0: Like me, like just very pale?
1: Oh, he's more pale than you.
0: That's impossible.
1: He was like your hat.
0: That's impossible to be more pale than me, sir.
1: He was like that hat. That's what he looked like.
0: All right, that'll do it for a Thursday edition of Bucky and BK. The Buck and I will be back tomorrow at 5 o'clock for a Friday show. Y'all have a great night. And thanks so much for tuning in to Bucky and BK on 1300 The Zone and the iHeartRadio app. If you live in Barton Hill.
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7: It's August 2023, a county government meeting in Pennsylvania's Lehigh Valley. A young woman, early 20s, steps up to the mic to speak.
8: My two-month-old son was happily drinking milk from his bottle when he quickly started choking, turned blue, and went limp. My boyfriend transported our son to the changing table as I grabbed an anti-choking device and my boyfriend began assembling it. Two pumps of the device and my son was conscious, gasping for air and coughing up milk.
7: They all went to the ER to make sure the baby was okay.
8: But upon arriving at Lehigh Valley Hospital, the diagnosis quickly became something so different.
7: One of the doctors had a theory.
8: She stated to my father and mother-in-law that we are young, first-time parents who got frustrated with our baby and violently shook him to make him stop crying. And a confession would only make things easier for us.
7: The parents were told to leave the hospital without their son. And he wouldn't come home for 7 whole months.
8: I'm a postpartum mom dealing with the grief and the trauma of my son being ripped from my arms. And I'm a mom who lost everything in less than 24 hours due to one doctor's misdiagnosis.